0: finished usable drug is reconstitution with like a type of sterile water that then makes it injectable. So you've got this powder coming in that is pretty easy to teach people how to use once you can get it into their hands.
1: And buyers often don't know what's in these research use only chemicals. So their rise has also led to a growing demand for companies that test these peptides.
0: As more and more people have heard about them, and the only way to get a lot of them is through this sort of trade with American resellers of Chinese peptide ingredients, more and more people have said, like, wait, can you show me something that proves that like this powder is what you say it is and it's not fentanyl or something like that?
1: When U.S. Health and Human Services Secretary Robert F. Kennedy Jr. was asked about peptides on the Joe Rogan Show in June of 2023, he said he was a fan.
0: He's peptide positive, I would say.
1: That's Amanda Mulligan.
0: He said that he has taken peptides, that he had a good experience with them, that he thinks they're very interesting.
2: Yeah, and a lot of the people in RFK's circle are also peptide positive. A lot of these figures within the MAHA movement, the Make America Healthy Again movement, have some sort of relationship to or have talked about taking peptides themselves. So there's a lot of chatter right now sort of from these circles as well that have become increasingly influential in this administration.
1: Madison Mueller says all these peptide positive vibes could soon lead to a seismic change for the industry.
2: So there's basically going to be a advisory committee meeting at the end of July in which a group of independent experts will review the evidence, which there isn't much evidence to review, and basically make a non-binding recommendation to the FDA and to HHS about whether these should be legalized, whether they should be sort of categorized differently to allow compounding pharmacies to make them in a legal way in the U.S.
1: This FDA committee is expected to recommend that 7 peptides be added to the list of substances available for legal use in compounding pharmacies, with another 5 to be considered for inclusion by early 2027. This has been the Big Take Podcast on Bloomberg Radio. I'm Sarah Holder, and I spoke with Madison Mueller and Amanda Mull about peptides, the unregulated drugs that claim to make you tanner, thinner, and stronger, and why they might become even more mainstream under the Trump administration. You can hear the rest of the episode on The Big Take, wherever you get your podcasts.
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0: 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I'm Stacey Vanek Smith. Today on the show, we're talking about how private credit and buy now, pay later have joined forces and what that could mean for consumers and why it's raising concerns. Buy now, pay later has taken the U.S. consumer market by storm in recent years, helping people break up payments for everything from computers to clothes to burritos.
23: There's Affirm, there's Klarna, there's Afterpay, there's Sezzle, there's PayPal.
0: JJ McCorvey is a consumer protection reporter at Bloomberg. He's been following the rise of buy now, pay later since the mid-2010s and the so-called phantom debt that comes with it.
23: A lot of those short-term buy now, pay later loans are not always reported to credit bureaus. So, you know, something that analysts were telling us is that greater transparency was needed to kind of get a larger and fuller picture of a consumer's obligations. And I just never considered that there was like this larger machine kind of powering this industry until Renee and I kind of locked brains.
0: Renee would be Bloomberg private credit reporter Renee Ismail.
24: It's very similar to, you know, when you hear the term shadow banking, right?
0: Shadow banking, aka private credit.
1: These are lenders who operate like banks, but are less regulated. And now that industry is getting involved with buy now, pay later companies.
24: In terms of the appeal for a private credit manager, these are ways that the private credit manager can get access to a steady, predictable stream of short-term assets, right? And for the buy now, pay later firm, they love that because essentially they get to move.
2: 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Here's Manny Munoz.
3: I am Manny Munoz. Thank you for tuning in to iHeartRadio's Communities. It is our weekly public affairs show where we try to bring you conversations that'll help you better understand important issues or maybe just some interesting topics. Either way, I do hope you'll stick around for the next half hour. And if you have any comments, questions, or suggestions, please feel free to reach out on Instagram. My handle is at IOD Manny. That's at IOD MANNY. Now, let's get on with the show. It's arguably one of the most misunderstood things in our country. Food labels and what they do and don't mean and what those expiration dates mean. Let's talk about it as we bring in Dr. Brian Quokley, a food scientist, food industry consultant, and the author of the book, 150 Food Science Questions Answered. Doctor, I appreciate the time.
4: Thanks for having me. Appreciate it, Manny.
3: Yeah, let's start off with, I guess, the simple one that at least in my house spurs the biggest debate. Expiration dates. Do they really mean anything and what do they mean?
4: Yeah, so typically expiration dates are really about taste and quality, right? Very few instances are they about whether or not a food is safe to eat. So usually you've got an expiration date and they slap it on there. And essentially the idea is, you know, for the company to be able to say, hey, this is probably when this food is going to be the best. It's going to be the tastiest. After that, the quality is going to decline. There's going to be issues. It's going to be rubbery, whatever it is. Depends on the food. But yeah, generally speaking.
3: Difference between the best buy, use by, sell by, and the expiration dates?
4: You know, it's all just kind of industry lingo. Like, for example, sell by is really for, you know, the manufacturer to tell the retailer to say, you know, this is probably a good time for you to take it off the shelf. Best Buy, again, that's really just more of a quality. That's really designed for the consumer and just to be able to say that I'm like, hey, you know, you can probably stick this around your refrigerator for XYZ amount of time. And then, you know, it's going to probably just have some off notes afterwards.
3: Is there a rule of thumb for how long after the expiration date, a sell-by date or whatever, how much longer it is still safe to eat food? Is, I mean, I imagine it's different if we're talking about, you know, vegetables or a steak.
4: Absolutely, yeah. I would say anything that's an animal product, stick with the expiration date. Probably after that, that's probably going to be a food safety issue for the most part. There's some different circumstances on that. Like if you've got, you know, a fermented food product like yogurt. There's a little bit, a couple of weeks afterwards. That's fine. Anything that's pickled, that'll be a little fine. But then fruits and vegetables, you know, and a lot of foods that don't have animal products, you know, it really just depends on the food product. If it smells a little funny, if it tastes a little funny, it's fine to just toss it out. Like it's probably not going to hurt you, but it's probably not going to give you a good time either.
3: Why do you think that's a good point? Why do you think people still cling to the idea that they've got to toss food out the moment it reaches that expiration date?
4: You know, I think it's just a good cultural phenomenon. And, you know, for the most part, part of it might have just been, you know, companies kind of pushing it so that people didn't go, you know, there's something really funny about this food product. It's a liability thing, you know. It's almost like the most conservative time that you can say, hey, this is probably not a good time to be eating this. And I think a lot of consumers have just sort of gone along with it.
3: Well, let me ask you about the famous one. Can we use our senses to tell whether something is still good? Because I can't tell you the number of times my wife has said, this is expired. Can you smell it and see if it's still good?
4: Yeah, I think our senses are pretty decent, right? I would, you know, and that's not in all cases. You know, there's certainly food safety issues that you can't smell or taste.
5: Yeah.
4: And those are very specific circumstances. But you know what? Like, why risk it, right?
5: Well, I don't mind the smelling part of it. I don't like it when she asks me taste and see if this is still good. That I start worrying a little bit about.
4: Yeah. My wife does the same thing. And I'm like, you know, I guess I am the food scientist in the household. So I better suck it up.
5: Is there some sort of standard nationwide where these, you know, these terms, expiration date and sell by, use by follow? Or is this just all up really to the people that produce the food product?
4: I mean, a lot of it is up to the food, the producers of the food product, right? Like, there's no standardized terminology. This is all kind of grew out of the industry as a way to sort of mitigate any consumer backlash or concerns. But like I said, you know, like, it all depends on the food, and that's what makes it really difficult and challenging, because there's no standards. You know, a lot of it is just sort of like people tell each other different things, and you just kind of learn it by the grapevine.
5: As gluttonous a nation as we are there any numbers on the amount of waste of food that we throw out in this country because of confusion over what those dates all mean?
4: The amount of food that's wasted in this country, you know, ranges between, you know, 30 to even 40%, mm-hmm. you know, of perfectly good food, right, that just gets tossed out just because of these expiration dates. So, you know, if there was some way to standardize it and, you know, reduce the liability on the companies and, you know, help the consumer, that'd be wonderful. But we're just not there yet, unfortunately.
5: Do other countries have the same issues? I mean, Europe and things like that, do they have these, you know, best before dates and expiration dates on their food as well?
4: They definitely do. But, you know, culturally, a lot of these countries sort of have more of a cooking culture, and so they have a better understanding of what works and what doesn't. Like, you know, the Italians, you know, they see an expiration date and they just, you know,
5: yeah.
4: they gotta ignore it,
5: right,
4: for the most part.
5: Is there something that's most dangerous to ignore the expiration or the date on? I mean, I would imagine meat products.
4: Yeah, definitely meat products. Anything with milk can be kind of tough to kind of bypass that expiration date. I mean, sometimes things with eggs. The funny thing is that eggs themselves, whole eggs in their shell, don't worry about the expiration date.
5: Right.
4: But once it's in a food product,
5: yeah.
4: you better watch yourself.
5: What about things like infant formula and things like that? Or if it's powdered milk as opposed to, you know, a produced formula?
4: Yeah, you know, the infant food industry is different. That is regulated. And those expiration dates do actually mean something in terms of the health and safety of the child. So, yeah, those are definitely, you know, powdered milks. You want to keep an eye on those expiration dates. It's just like any of those sort of animal products.
5: A few more minutes here with Dr. Brian Kwok-Lee. He is a food scientist, a food industry consultant. He's also the author of the book, 150 Food Science Questions Answered. What about some of the other labeling we see on our foods that really, it seems like they don't mean a whole lot? Organic, things like that, free range, all of those.
4: Yeah, I mean, you know, there is USDA organic, which does have a very specific, you know, regulatory box that it fits in. But, you know, all these other things like free range or fair trade, these are all certifications from third bodies, and they have their own, you know, equations and ideas of how to like make that actually work. And sometimes you just got to pay for them, you know, as a mm-hmm. company. I could just, you know, drop down like $1,000 or $5,000 for a certification.
5: Right.
4: And it can be as simple as that, unfortunately.
5: How much money do we waste on buying organic products thinking that they're healthier, when on certain products we don't really need to waste our money buying them organically?
4: Oh, gosh. I mean, it could, you know, that markup can be anywhere between, you know, 10% up to, you know, 40-50%.
5: Right.
4: And honestly, sometimes it just doesn't matter, because, you know, the idea of organic is so funny because it doesn't mean that you can't use pesticides. You can absolutely use pesticides. It's just that they have to be, they have to live in sort of the organic pesticide ideal. And you know, there's certain foods like things with peels and that sort of thing. You're not going to eat the outside.
5: Right.
4: So why bother having an organic, you know, version? There was a nice study by Stanford University that compared the nutritional, you know, benefits of organic foods versus conventional foods. And they really found nothing.
5: As a food scientist, what is the first thing that you look for, let's say, on produce or you know, fruit or vegetable?
4: You know, I do use my eye a lot, right? Like you want to kind of keep an eye out of the blemishes and that sort of thing. Anything, any damage. And that's really about it. I mean, if I think it looks good, it looks ripe, it's got a nice color. I go for it. Doesn't matter if it's organic or not.
5: Sure.
4: I'm all about taste for me personally.
5: What about nutrition labels? What do you look at? What's important to you as a food scientist?
4: You know, that's a tough one. I actually, because everything gets grouped under big categories like fats, but there's like different types of fats, for example, or like carbohydrates, but there's all tons of different types of carbohydrates. So, you know, it's hard to say. Sometimes I have to use sort of my learning and experience and knowledge and know how things are constructed and products are developed to actually kind of get at the heart. Because it doesn't really tell me very much, honestly. The nutrition label, the ingredient label, there's a lot in between the lines.
5: There's been a big debate over the last few years about things like seed oils and whether they're inflammatory, whether they are harmful, or whether they don't make a difference. What is your thought on all of that?
4: My opinion is that it's about the quality of the oil, right? So if you've got low quality oil, whether it's seed oil or any other oil, there's going to be a lot of stuff that's been done to it to make it a lot more inflammatory. But if you got something that's really high quality, you know, that's always quite subjective in some sense, because a lot of it ends up being marketing, unfortunately.
5: Right.
4: But I would say it's the fresher it is. And that's how you're supposed to know that, unless you really have industry knowledge,
5: exactly.
4: Right? Usually that's the way to go, but it gets really complicated really fast.
5: When it comes to cooking oils and things like that, does price correlate to quality?
4: Not all the time. There's some funny business that goes on where you can sort of mix different oils together from different regions of the world. Even if it's all canola, that doesn't just, you know, you've got some low quality canola, you have high quality canola. But as far as the ingredient goes, again, just say canola. And then, you know, you just kind of throw a price on it and see what consumers do.
5: Is there a rule of thumb that you follow when you're looking for cooking oils? I imagine you use the same ones that we all do.
4: Yeah, absolutely. You know, I really like to just go for, if there's a way to see if there's a single source, single origin oil, I go for that just so that I know, hey, like, at least it's not like oil from Canada plus, you know, South America plus
5: right.
4: Asia, right? You know what I mean?
5: I'm a wine guy, so I know the closer to the source that you can get the wine, the better quality it is, instead of just being, you know, California. If it's a Napa wine, that is better than just California designation. And if it's from a certain, you know, area of Napa, that means it's even better because you know exactly where those breaks are coming from. I guess it's the same with olive oil or anything else.
4: Yeah, that's exactly it. Yep.
5: 150 food science questions answered. It's the name of your book. Obviously, I don't want you to give away the entire book, but what are some of the biggest food science questions you discuss in the book?
4: Yeah, so my all-time favorite ones are about, you know, why does onion make you cry?
5: Yeah.
4: The reason why is because I studied that. That was my, that's what I spent 5 years studying, is onions. And so, you know, there's a kind of.
5: Wait a minute. You spent five years studying onions?
4: I sure did. You can believe that. Yeah. I there's hundreds of pounds of onions that were chopped, you know, sometime in my life. My wife was very, very sad to know that I come home smelling like onions every week. So,
5: and so, what is it about the onion that makes you cry?
4: So there's a compound that gets released when you chop up the tissues, and it's a defense measure, right? And what's interesting is that that compound, once it hits your eyeball, it turns into a very dilute sulfuric acid. Mm-hmm. It's a very clever system that onions have developed. And it's, it's after a while, you get used to it. I can tell you that much.
5: Are there certain types of onions that make you cry more?
4: A white onion is like gold standard for making you cry.
5: Really?
4: Right? If you got a sweet yellow onion or even, you know, certain red onions, they're not going to be as potent. But those white onions are awful.
5: Fascinating. Yep. Dr. Brian Kwok-Lee is a food scientist, food industry consultant, and author of the book, 150 Food Science Questions Answered. Dr. Kwok-Lee, I really, truly appreciate the time. Thank you so much. Best of luck.
4: Yeah, thank you, Manny. Really appreciate it. I hope you have a good one.
5: You're listening to iHeartRadio Communities, our weekly public affairs show. I am Manny Munoz. If you have any thoughts, comments, or questions, please feel free to reach out to me on Instagram. My handle is at IODManny. That's at IODManny. Distracted driving continues to take thousands of lives every year in our country, but one program is working to change that by letting young people deliver the message of their own to their own generation. Julie Garner is founder of Project Yellow Light. She joins us now. Julie, thanks so much for the time.
6: Oh, my goodness. Thank you for having me. This is wonderful.
5: First, tell me about Project Yellow Light for those of us that aren't familiar with it.
6: Yes, Project Yellow Light is a national scholarship competition for students to create public service ads to promote safe driving by discouraging distracted driving, and especially the use of cell phones while driving, which is the major culprit for this young age group, our youngest drivers. We're empowering talented young people to speak up through video, radio, and billboard PSA, so they have those three options to help spread this message to their peers and to help save lives.
5: And Project Yellow Light, the website, by the way, projectyellowlight.com, was founded in memory of 16-year-old Hunter Garner. Tell me a Hunter story.
6: Yes. So my son Hunter was killed in a car crash at the age of 16. And when something like that happens to you, you pretty much just crawl up and die yourself. And what we did, my husband, daughter, and I, was realize that we had to do something to keep his memory alive, and we wanted to save all of his friends as well, because at that point, it was the number one cause of death of our youth was car crashes, and I had no idea. And so we just started this scholarship in his high school to get the word out, to spread the word that they need to be careful on the road, and it's just grown from there. It's just grown amazingly.
5: Nobody that kids will get the message from better than kids their own age. Why do you think distracted driving still is such a problem, especially among the youngest drivers who could least afford to get distracted?
6: It's such a Pavlov's dog kind of thing. And most of the time, you know, it is totally preventable because these young drivers are just out there wanting to have a good time. It's their first taste of freedom, and they're just enjoying themselves. And you hear that phone ding, or you want to reply to that text, or some of them are even creating content on the road, which is absolutely insane. And they just don't realize that how dangerous it can be. And I'm living proof that it can happen to you. And that's why we just want to get this word out to all of our youngest drivers to be careful, all of our drivers for that matter, because you see adults doing it too. But obviously our focus is on like the 15 to 20 year olds.
5: Why do you think it's so important for young people to hear the message from other young people rather than from adults?
6: Well, when we started it and I started looking into the messaging that was there, you either had somebody in a uniform talking down to kids or some adult wagging the finger at them, or kind of a show of blood, guts, and gore that was so disgusting that everybody turned away from. Mm-hmm. So we felt like, let's hand this over to the youth themselves. They, you know, that peer-to-peer communication that just resonates with one another, they're able to do that in a way that you and I can't. And I felt like it was so critical that we hand it over to them to see if they can't come up with a solution to solve this problem.
5: This isn't a new thing. You've been doing this for quite a while. When did you lose Hunter?
6: We lost Hunter in 2007, And, you know, you learn to live with that kind of horror, but it never gets easier. I mean, it never goes away. It's right. just something that just stays with you the rest of your life. And so that's why it's so critical. It's such a passion project of mine to just protect all these young drivers, because, like I said before, it's almost always preventable mm-hmm. because they're just out having fun and they don't think it's going to happen to them. And we just want to make sure that they realize, nope, this is stupid behavior. We're going to change it.
3: A few more minutes here with Julie Garner, founder of Project Yellow Light. The website is projectyellowlight.com. Let's talk about that, because this year alone you received nearly 3,000 entries. What does it say about how much kids care about this issue?
6: I think it's wonderful, because it probably is. So many of them find out about it through scholarship programs and stuff like that. But a lot of them find out through our partners like iHeart, which is amazing, because you guys are wonderful partners to us. And I think they get in there and they realize this is bigger than just winning a scholarship, because not only do the winners have their work shared nationwide, which is incredible if you're mm-hmm. 16 to 20 years old, but you also have the ability to help save lives, do something for the greater good. And when you're saving a life by your idea springing to life, I mean, it just doesn't get any bigger than that.
3: Sure. What exactly do you look for in entries? What makes an entry to Project Yellow Light stand out?
6: I think it's the simplest messages are the best, the ones that just drive it right home. We tell the applicants that they can make their submission humorous. You know, they can make it serious, whatever they choose, as long as it's in good taste and it just captures attention of their peers. So I think truly simple, the simpler, the better.
3: And are there any themes or like recurring messages that really stand out? Because I think when you see that, it kind of tells you the mindset of the kids in this generation.
6: Yeah, there are recurring themes each year, and so it's wonderful, because this year there were so many that were unique, and I'm like, oh my gosh, I've never thought of that before, right. And neither has anyone else. So I always center on those unique ones, which is fantastic. One of the other things that's so great about this particular project is we announce our winners each year in Times Square on those huge boards.
3: Oh wow.
6: So for young people to be able to have their work shared across that platform is pretty amazing.
3: That's pretty cool. Hannah Williams was the 2026 Project Yellow Light winner. She's from Okeechobee, Florida. And her entry was "Keep your head out of your apps." Tell me about what she presented and why that was the winner.
6: Yeah, so that's one of our Billboard winners. Like we said earlier, there's Billboard, TV, and radio.
3: Okay.
6: And so I just thought that was so clever, and it's such a good spin on words. And it's, yeah, keep your head out of your apps. And then there's a little, visual of a phone. And, it's a little risque, but I think it's great. And I think it's going to appeal to this age group, and people are going to notice it. So I loved it.
3: Do you hear from families whose kids, the messages that you're getting out there have made them think twice before picking their phone up while they're in the car?
6: Yes. And I keep up with some of the winners and some of the applicants from year to year. Mm. And one thing I try to tell everyone who takes part is that this is bigger than winning the scholarship or having your work shared nationwide, which is amazing on its own right. But it's about just realizing the problem and getting into it. And every single person who applies has their circle of influence, whether it's their siblings or their friend or their parents. And they, if they can prevent just one person from doing this behavior, this crazy behavior of using their cell phone while driving or other distractions, then they very well may have saved a life. And it could be their very own life,
3: for
6: that matter.
3: For sure. A couple more minutes here with Julie Garner, founder of Project Yellow Light. The website is projectyellowlight.com. Do you think the problem with distracted driving has changed since you started Project Yellow Light
5: more than a decade ago?
6: Well, unfortunately, we still have our work cut out for us. We have had a downturn, and then COVID happened, and amazingly, it got worse. Mm. You know, it was just like, I think everybody just hit the road because they weren't flying or whatever, and it just became even more insane. So we definitely have our work cut out for us, and we're not going to give up until we just make a huge difference.
5: It feels almost like it's getting worse because it's not just our phones or texting anymore. Now all the newer cars have these big dashboards. They're all electronics, and it almost feels like there are more distractions in the car right now than less.
6: Isn't that the truth? And there are, you know, and the things you do on your phone. And like I was saying earlier, too, that they create content. They're sitting there filming something while they're driving. And it's sometimes I've heard kids say that they think of themselves as a good driver because they can text while they drive. And I'm like, no, no, no, please stop it.
5: Yeah, it's like growing up in my generation, I used to hear friends say, I drive better when I'm stoned, which made absolutely which made absolutely no sense. What do you think the biggest misconception people have then, especially younger people, about distracted driving?
6: I think it's basically that they just don't think it's going to affect them. But it only takes a second. And it could be somebody else coming into your lane of traffic, or that you just look down and there's, you know, a dog coming across the street and you hit a tree or whatever. It's just, it happens, and it happens every day. And it's just something we've got to put an end to.
5: Obviously, parents still play a role in helping prevent distracted driving. But as you mentioned earlier, half the time they're the ones who are a bad example for their kids. So how do we make a greater impact and stop everybody from being distracted while they're behind the wheel?
6: Yeah, I think we just have to continue to push this kind of effort and others who have similar message as Project Yellow Lights, and just not give up on it and just keep going. I mean, you think about, you know, I relate it to smoking. And at one point, you know, we would smoke on airplanes or in movie theaters or whatever. And if you were about to light up a cigarette in a movie theater, everybody would boo you out of there.
5: Yeah.
6: So that's what I'm trying to achieve with these young people, that all of a sudden, if their friend picks up their phone, they're like, what are you doing? You know, so they're shamed out of that behavior.
5: I always wonder people who have lost a child, parents who have lost a child, and they turn their loss into trying to make something positive out of it. What is it about you making Hunter's death, saving someone else's life, or changing a behavior that made you decide, yeah, this is how I want him remembered?
6: It was almost a life-saving thing for my husband, my daughter, and myself when he died. It was something I couldn't breathe. I just couldn't even get out of bed for, you know, days on end.
5: Yeah.
6: And I felt like doing something like this would just keep his legacy alive, and that we could also use his story to save other young lives. And it's just continued to grow, and it's just amazing to me that we have become such a great project and nationwide.
5: What does Hunter think as he looks down upon what you've been able to accomplish thus far with Project Yellow Light?
6: Well, you know, I love it when people say he's proud of you, you know, and I just always give shout out to him too. So it's a very good thing for me to feel and hear.
5: Last thing then, what is the one message that you would like everybody listening to this to remember the next time they get behind the wheel?
6: Just focus on the road and be careful out there. Take care of yourself. You got a full life to live, and we want you to be safe and sound. So yeah, be careful.
5: All right. And final thing, Project Yellow Light. If there are young people in that demographic listening right now, what do you want them to take away, and how do you want them to help the project?
6: This is a national scholarship competition. So we're open up to high school juniors and seniors, all undergrad college students and trade school students. Runs every year. We are starting in October, and we have a scattered due dates of April and March, and then we announce our winners each year in June. So just take part, check it out. Everything is on that website you mentioned, projectyellowlight.com. 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
5: Most importantly, Julie Garner, founder of Project Yellow Light. Again, as she mentioned, the website, projectyellowlight.com. Thank you for your time. Thank you for sharing your message and Hunter's story. And best of luck with Project Yellow Light, Julie. Thank you.
6: Oh, thank you, Manny. I so appreciate this.
5: I am Manny Munoz. I appreciate you listening to iHeartRadio's Communities this week. As always, if you have any questions, comments, or suggestions, reach out to me on Instagram. My handle is at IODManny. That's at IODManny. And that'll do it for another edition of iHeartRadio's Communities. I'm Manny Munoz. Until next time.
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7: This is a Bloomberg Money Minute. It's one of the promises of artificial intelligence. Technology will take over the grunt work and leave humans free to do the more creative, high-order stuff. But even in Silicon Valley, the AI dream hasn't quite caught up with the reality.
8: It's no longer the human controlling the AI, but the AI controlling the human.
7: Natasha Mascarenhas covers venture capital and startups for Bloomberg News. She says the rapid AI build-out is leading to more burnout for the engineers who code the agents and the startup founders looking to monetize them.
8: It's not just working all hours. It's if we don't hit a multi-billion dollar revenue stream, not valuation, revenue, you know, by next year, our company is toast.
7: Now, hustle culture in big tech is nothing new. Elon Musk used to sleep on Tesla's factory floor. But Mascarenhas says the anxiety underneath the current AI hustle has a certain irony.
8: One developer I spoke to is the mother of two children who mentioned that she's often told by Claude Code to go to sleep and, you know, head to vacation.
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20: This is a Bloomberg Business of Sports report brought to you by the Commercial Real Estate Development Association. One of the world's most watched live YouTube channels is drawing scrutiny from regulators after heavily promoting betting to young people during World Cup broadcasts. Brazil's Kazé TV on-air crew has delivered a running commentary on odds and wagers, igniting a controversy. Brazil's government will issue new rules for online betting platforms, including a warning that says finance ministry warns gambling makes you lose money and can cause addiction. As the World Cup continues in the United States, Nike and Adidas are spending millions of dollars in a fight over the future of soccer in America. The two biggest sportswear companies see the tournament being played across 11 cities as their biggest opportunity in three decades to put the sports profile in overdrive and sell more soccer merchandise. With a Bloomberg Business of Sports report, I'm Michael Barr.
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30: Delta, United, and to a lesser extent, American, are going to probably be the best part of the story this quarter. And I think Delta showed some resilience in that, in the revenue lines, right? And I think, you have to remember, this is a pretty diversified from a revenue standpoint company. They have maintenance business that brought in some great double-digit gains. They had cargo, they had loyalty that all sort of brought in gains, and basic lagged a little. But I think generally the story was pretty good on the revenue front. They grew less than United and American, so I think that means they could support some of those higher fares. They were like at 1% seat count growth. We're going to see United, I think, come in closer to 6. We're going to see American around 3-ish. So I think this might be the best part, again, of the revenue story for U.S. Airlines as we get into this earnings season. And one of the challenges, I think, too, in growing a little slower on the capacity front is that some of their costs ballooned a little bit. But look, again, I think they made some good ground. They haven't totally compensated for higher fuel prices.
31: How is a cabin changing within the industry these days?
30: They're focusing on the well-heeled consumer, your retiree, Delta has shown some success on that front. And I would expect you're going to see the same out of United and American, but to a lesser extent.
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32: Hi, everyone. Welcome to the weekend edition of Bloomberg Business Week. Tim is off this week. Now, it was a volatile week for global markets. That included an escalation of tensions again between the United States and Iran that sent oil prices higher and their peace deal once again in doubt. We also had a focus on global relations, including the ongoing war between Ukraine and Russia, thanks to the NATO summit in Turkey. And then we also had investors parsing the latest Fed minutes for clues on the direction of U.S. interest rates. All of this as as the tech trade churns as some strategists talk up a rotation out of high-flying chip stocks to the more subdued hyperscalers, which have way underperformed the overall market. This is all against a backdrop of investors increasingly questioning the momentum against the massive and pricey cost of that AI buildout. All right, it was a lot again. With that in mind, this week, the ever-changing AI narrative, plus navigating the high-stakes world of advanced manufacturing and industrial supply chain with Lippy Sternheim, CEO of ReAlloy, and the rush to decouple critical defense supply chains from China from the U.S. defense industrial base. He covered it all. Also, a sobering look at the accelerating human and economic costs of climate change and why extreme heat isn't the only impact shocking scientists, courtesy of our Bloomberg Green team. All of that to come. We begin with the AI build and the evolving conversations around the activity and its return on investment, especially as Wall Street focuses on the big tech hyperscalers. On that, we caught up with longtime investor Rudina Seseri. She's founder and managing partner at Glasswing Ventures. She invests in companies where artificial intelligence is the core architectural foundation. She joined me alongside Bloomberg Tech host Ed Ludlow and Bloomberg News credit reporter Emily Grafeo, who was in for Tim this week. We want to get into, though, what we feel like is the evolving AI story. Ed is here with us in studio, and then we want to bring in longtime investor Rudina Seseri. She's founder and managing partner at Glasswing Ventures. She invests in companies where AI is the core architectural foundation, and so she's been thinking about the next generation of winners. She joins us from Boston. Hey, great to have you here, Rudina, with Emily and, of course, with Ed. I'm curious about, you know, how this conversation around AI continues to evolve. We are now talking so much about the memory names. How do you see it?
0: Oh, hello, Carolyn. Good to see everyone. I think fundamentally we are seeing the overall demand for AI-related infrastructure and all the way up to the application layer continue to be strong. And in my view, the shifts that we are seeing in the market sort of reflect the scarcity or overestimation of scarcity along the value chain. So on the point around NVIDIA and others, are we seeing the correction because we expected more scarcity? Well, on the hyperscalers, are the valuations coming back because it's becoming a lot easier to track the sources of revenue that these players will have? And oh, by the way, we think of the hyperscalers as that sort of fundamental layer, the software infrastructure layer, but each of them are much more vertically integrated with their own chips. So in many ways, we're seeing the market move toward vertically integrated players from the chip layer all the way to the foundation models rather than just the CapEx spend. I don't know that we're out of the, you know, CapEx demand. I think that's a multi-cycle, multi-year level of demand. I do think that perhaps we're correcting a bit for the overestimation of scarcity.
1: You mentioned revenue, and I'm curious, Rudina, if you can talk a little bit more about just how critical it is for investors like you to be able to pinpoint whether the spending on AI is actually translating into tangible revenue and whether we've seen that yet.
0: Thank you, Emily. I think it's interesting because I'm a very early stage investor. So I often say I back to brilliant researchers out of a lab and we build out a monetization plan. If anything, I would bifurcate between the next gen application layer AI companies, where not only are we seeing revenue, but the scale from zero to multi-million, hundreds of millions is a matter of months, rather than a matter of years. So if anything, we are seeing acceleration. Now, beneath that, two fundamental questions. Why? Is it because, especially on the enterprise side and even consumers, we are all experimenting and trying a lot of things? Thus, is the revenue sustainable or is it a leaky bucket? Second question, though, is really pertaining to the adoption of AI more systematically. So having moved beyond the, I'm going to experiment with this in-house build tool or with a, you know, chat function of Claude or ChatGPT to something more serious. In that case, we're seeing AI, demand for AI products to become much more of a important component, not just to the tech stack of enterprises, but to their actually business models and go to markets.
2: You know, Rudina, what's interesting about what you and the team at Glasswing are looking at, it's so timely for today with this Morgan Stanley hyperscaler story. So you are looking at AI native SaaS, various layers of the software stack. every time I speak to one of the CEOs at the hyperscalers, I always ask them, you seem to be pitching and working on the same kinds of technologies that your customers already do. You know, so how do you respond to that? The idea that the hyperscalers, you know, the cloud computing companies, let's call them what they actually are going to want to offer the same tools that you might back at that early stage.
0: So the thank you, Ed. The underlying question is, where is the moat for the startups relative to the incumbents? And I think the moat depends. Some of it has to do with, you know, vertical plays. You know, I recently backed a company called Modern Industrials. They are developing an end-to-end demand planning for distributors of lumber and building materials. Very, very specific, a tens of billions type of opportunity a year in terms of what the revenue they can generate. But if Microsoft or Anthropic or OpenAI are going to that level of specificity, we have something to worry about. By the same token, who will be their customers? So they have to draw a line, to your very astute question, around where am I going to stop competing with my customers? And, oh, by the way, is there value in being highly, highly specialized? My view is that there is. And the value doesn't necessarily lie in the models. It actually lies in the highly specific, albeit not as broad, data sets, which then, you know, deliver much, you know, superior outcomes.

0: 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Top five stories are coming up. I have not forgotten those suffering in Venezuela. I hope you have not. And now it's time for us to prove it. iHeart working closely with Food for the Poor in a way we can help together. Coming up next half hour as your morning show continues 22 minutes after the hour. From Spring Hill to Sarasota and Gulf to Shining Sea, this is your morning show on 1250 WHNZ.
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10: 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Heroes like U.S. Army Sergeant William Bernard McKenna, exposed to burn pits. McKenna later died from T-cell lymphoma, leaving his wife, Dina, and two

0: daughters, Tunnel to Towers, honored Sergeant McKenna. 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
1: It's not funny to bully the disabled. Mike McCann, thank you. 51 after the hour, President Trump says Lindsey Graham was like a member of the family to him.
2: Trump mourned the death of Graham on NBC's Meet the Press, which the South Carolina Republican had been scheduled to appear on Sunday morning.
3: He's a tough one to lose. He was great. He was unique in every way, actually.
2: The president also said he spoke to the 71-year-old Graham just hours before his passing, saying other than being tired, he was fine. Graham's communications director said in a post on X that the D.C. medical examiner said Graham died from aortic dissection. The South Carolina Republican was one of President Trump's closest allies in Congress. Graham was chairman of the Senate Budget Committee and was seeking his fifth term in office in November. I'm Mark Mayfield.
1: U.S. Ambassador to the United Nations Mike Waltz says the ceasefire between the U.S. and Iran has broken down. Scott Carr has more from Washington.
4: The ambassador told ABC's This Week Iran is not living up to the memorandum of understanding and that all options are back on the table.
5: Regardless of whether you're party to some conflict, you cannot start shooting in all directions, attacking your neighbors, attacking civilian shipping, civilian infrastructure, throwing mines in international waterways.
4: Waltz accuses Tehran of repeatedly violating a ceasefire agreement. This amid tensions surrounding the Strait of Hormuz. U.S. CENTCOM insists the strait remains open. Iran has said the strait is closed until further notice. I'm Scott Carr in Washington.
1: Jurassic Park and Hollywood star actor Sam Neill has died at 78.
6: Dr. Grant, my dear Dr. Thatcher, welcome to Jurassic Park.
2: The New Zealand actor's family confirmed Monday that Neil died in Sydney, Australia. Neil had been diagnosed with stage 3 blood cancer, but was declared cancer-free in April. The family said his death was sudden and unexpected. While best known for Jurassic Park, Neil appeared in films including Omen 3, The Final Conflict, Dead Calm, The Hunt for Red October, The Piano, and many others. I'm Mark Mayfield.
1: And what is today? It's National Barbershop Music Appreciation Day.
7: It is tightly blended, four-part harmony mixed with spiffy straw hats and striped shirts. 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Even Homer Simpson was in a quartet, so you know it's cool. 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
1: I think we determined earlier I was a baritone or a bass. Which was it?
8: You were bass.
1: Bow, bow, bow, bow. You said Bowser from Sha Na Na. I don't know.
8: You sounded like Bowser from Sha Na Na.
1: I don't know if that was a comment about my biceps. Those aren't very Bowser. Birthdays. Oh, Home Run Derby is tonight for the Major League All-Star break and then the All-Star game tomorrow. All eyes on Philadelphia, Citizens Bank Park for both. That'll be 7 o'clock on Fox. Birthdays today, actor Harrison Ford is 84 years old. The voice of SpongeBob, Tom Kenny, is 64. Cheech from Cheech and Chong, 80. The Wedding Album, one of my favorites. From Detroit, Michigan, actor Ken Jeong is 57. And Captain Picard, actor Patrick Stewart, is 86. If it's your birthday, happy birthday. We're so glad you were born. Well, till debt us do part, why is the American wedding industry collapsing? Meanwhile, why can't recruiters find workers? And why can't graduates find jobs? It's not all AIs to blame. National correspondent Rory O'Neill has who all's to blame. Good morning, Rory.
9: Hey there, Michael. And Homer sang in the B sharps, if you remember that. Yes. Interesting op-ed from a recent bride who said there's no way this is sustainable. You know, 1990, the average wedding cost about $4,000. These days, it's about $22,500 and can go much, much higher. Thanks, Taylor. But a lot
1: he
9: of this
1: says to a man with twin daughters. Go ahead.
9: A lot of couples are rethinking the math, going, look, housing prices are crazy. We've got all this college debt. Why are we dropping another 22 grand so cousin Charlie can get drunk? And that's the big question a lot of these couples are asking, saying it just doesn't make financial sense anymore. Maybe let's do a destination thing. And then a lot of these weddings are happening outside churches more than ever before, too.
1: Rory's Irish. He has a lot of uncles that get drunk. What about the recruitment and why can't we find, why can't graduates find jobs? And does it go by what they're studying?
9: It does. That we're not preparing the workforce of the future. That instead we're graduating a lot of lawyers or starting lawyers and a lot of people who want to go into finance, jobs that are ripe to be taken over by AI. But when you need a nurse, a doctor, a teacher, engineer, pharmacist, mental health counselor, that's what we're going to be seeing a real demand for. And we're not training enough people for that. And it's interesting, college-educated people are going to move out of the workforce. About 18 million of them will retire in the next 7 years, but only 14 million will enter the workforce. So we're going to see a real gap there.
1: So I'm not just older than you, wiser, of course, but you remember when we were younger? I mean, every third person I talked to in college, their major was some form of mechanical engineering, electrical engineering, engineering. And I remember thinking, gosh, I hope there's jobs for all these people. Seems like everybody's going to be an engineer. Then I was golfing the other day, just to give you an anecdotal example, with three engineers. One was electrical, one was mechanical. And I was just fascinated. I brought that up. And of course, AI has been an explosion for electrical engineering and setting up these data centers and facilities. But yeah, you got to kind of anticipate that. And then there's, you know, it's just something to be said for people that can repair an air conditioner, a plumber, an electrician, you know, those kinds of fields.
9: And engineers still have all that extra time to get out on the golf course.
1: Oh. Not Rory. He'll have yet another story to cover tomorrow. Great reporting today, as always, Rory. We'll talk again tomorrow. All right, One Chance to Live this Monday, July the 13th, 2026. We spent a lot of time having a teachable moment about some of the nonsense on the internet, whether it's conspiracy theories or just classless hate. We have the opportunity to be a different example. So, look, this day will never happen again. Go make a difference in someone's life. Let your first thought be love. And if you can't find love, let your second thoughts be say nothing at all. But go make a difference in someone's life and cherish your own. We'll see you tomorrow morning.
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16: Two Miami-Dade beaches closed due to higher levels of bacteria in the water.
17: Yeah, it's disgusting. I mean, nobody wants to get a stomach virus from the ocean.
18: We were literally just walking to the beach to enjoy the, you know, the beautiful weather and the family time, but now we're a little sketchy about it.
16: Florida Department of Health says Bark Beach and Golden Beach showed signs of fecal matter, which could cause stomach ailments. Central Florida facing similar issues with warnings active over Bahia Beach in Ruskin and Davis Island due to the same fecal pollution. Swimming in these areas poses an increased risk of rashes, infections, or more. Advisories remain active until follow-up tests clear up. Another near drowning in North Lauderdale. The Broward deputies responding to a pool. A child was taken to the hospital, their condition not known. Congresswoman Debbie Wasserman Schultz says the state had a record-breaking tragic year last year with 120 drownings for children 17 and younger.
19: We are on pace in 2026 to surpass that.
16: Four children in all have drowned in South Florida in less than a month. And another intestinal illness outbreak caused by a parasite has now spread to 31 states. State health officials here confirming a surge of the foodborne parasite Cyclospora has gotten at least seven people sick in the Bay Area and nine across Metro Orlando. It triggers severe weeks-long diarrhea and stomach cramps. Local doctors advise you aggressively scrub all raw produce under running water rather than just soaking it to physically wash the parasite away. Shockwaves rocking the NBA after a stunning Las Vegas hotel brawl between former Miami Heat teammates Bam Adebayo and Tyler Hero. Insiders say Adebayo punched Hero on a practice court Friday over leaked social media insults. The feud escalated further last night when Heat legend Udonis Haslem launched a fierce online defense of Miami's culture. The NBA is investigating. With Florida's news, I'm Natalie Rodriguez.
20: Political leaders from both sides of the aisle are reacting to the sudden death over the weekend of South Carolina Senator Lindsey Graham. Former Presidents Biden and George W. Bush offered their condolences on social media and noted the veteran Republican's love of public service and more than two decades in Congress. The office of Kentucky Senator Mitch McConnell is breaking his silence amid a health scare. In a statement, the 84-year-old Republican lawmaker says he's recovering after a recent fall and a mild case of pneumonia. McConnell adds that on advice from doctors, he'll not be able to return to the Senate floor to vote.
6: Dr. Grant, my dear Dr. Thatcher, welcome to Jurassic Park.
20: Hollywood stars are remembering actor Sam Neill following his passing. The New Zealand actor was best known for playing Dr. Alan Grant in the Jurassic Park franchise. His family confirmed his death earlier today. I'm Michael Kastner.
21: Well, good news, that crash southbound on the 275 area to the Skyway. Just before the bridge, they moved it out of the way. Still finding it a little slow there. A wreck now on Tampa Road, eastbound at McMullen Booth, and that is blocking two right lanes with a big delay. And watch for a crash in Hillsborough County. The deputy should be on the scene. It's going to be on Fletcher at 42nd. That puts it east of 46th Street. 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Giving you updated. I'm Pat George.
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0: right?
1: We had a conversation on Friday why, as long as you say "fortat" afterwards, you can say the other word. But if you don't say "fortat" after it, you can't say that word.
0: Mm.
1: It's interesting, isn't it?
2: Yes. It is.
0: And in similar fashion, I can say you're an ass, Michael. Or I could say I dug a hole yesterday. But it's best that the two be kept apart.
1: Or the fabulous dog, the Shih Tzu.
0: Oh, it's a fine breed. Loyal. Loyal, yes.
1: Gotta have the zoo.
0: Yes, must be there. Anyway, where were we? Ah, yes, you probably heard this. Preliminary medical examination determined Lindsey Graham died of an aortic dissection, a tear along the inner layer of the main artery due to arteriosclerotic cardiovascular disease, stabbing pain from your back to your chest and back again. That's the symptom. Call 911 right now.
1: According to Politico, on a Friday evening, hours before he died, he said he didn't feel very good. He is going to go to the doctor right after his appearance on Meet the Press yesterday morning.
0: Oh.
1: As soon as I get done with Meet the Press, I'm going to the doctor. I do not feel good. And he actually said out loud, I can't die now. I'm so close to getting the thing done with Iran.
0: Oh, yeah. Again, the sanctions against the Ruski higher ups. He was finally going to get that through. Finally had Trump's support. Yeah. Oh, my gosh. Yeah. Yannick Sinner won his second straight Wimbledon championship. Jack, we're all sinners.
1: Man, Wimbledon
0: nothing else on that.
1: Not get the attention it used to get. I watched more soccer over the weekend than I have watched cumulatively in my entire life. So soccer has entered my world. And we're down to the final four. And you got France, Spain today and Argentina, England tomorrow.
0: Did you hear that epic Argentina-Egypt battle that was lost by Egypt has launched a giant new anti-Semitic conspiracy theory online?
1: No, they call that one of the great games in the history of soccer, and I watched it, and it was amazing.
0: Yeah, we'll tell you about that.
1: Actually exciting.
0: Absolutely moronic attempt to blame the Jews for everything. What the hell, people? Never again is now. Later on in the show, you got your mirror of, never mind, nobody cares about that. Mitch McConnell showed up again. He's very old. He fell. He had the pneumonia.
1: Well, I think that was a Lindsey Graham died. The Senate's so close to 50-50. I got to come out and he's been in the hospital for a long time. Come out and say, I'm still alive, Monty Python-like.
0: Yeah. Is he, what's his status electorally? He's not running for re-election, is he?
1: No, but he is in the Senate and needs to be a vote if they're going to vote on anything.
0: Yeah. South Cackalack needs a new senator now, and there will be a temporary one. But a former congressman, I think he is, who's 78 years old, has said, yes, I'll serve out the term, and then I'll run for a new term. No. Just no.
1: Well, and Nancy Mace came out and said she might run.
0: If anybody's looking for a crazy senator, she'd be a good choice.
1: We'll catch you up on some other stuff that happened over the weekend, though. There's a new dating app that apparently is caught hold among young people. Lots of stuff. Hard news, soft news, and everything in between.
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18: President Trump hosted the kickoff celebration of the Great American State Fair. Speaking from the National Mall Wednesday night, Trump touted the virtues of the U.S. and declared that America is back.
19: There has never been anything like the United States of America, and together we are making it bigger and better and stronger than ever before.
18: Trump did turn political, telling the crowd that things are much better since he came back into office. People flocked to the mall for the event that featured a series of military flyovers, the U.S. Army and Marine Corps bands, singer Lee Greenwood, and a gigantic Ferris wheel. It was billed as a patriotic opening ceremony to launch Freedom 250's first-of-its-kind world fair. And President Trump defending his decision not to sign the bipartisan housing bill. The bill, meant to help buyers with the goal of lowering prices, sailed through the House and Senate and was set to be signed by Trump on Wednesday. Trump canceled the signing, posting that he won't sign it until the Save America Act voting ID bill gets passed. That's politics. I'm Mark Mayfield.
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22: This latest round of airstrikes came after Iran fired on a Cyprus-flagged cargo ship crossing the strait. It was traveling outside of the route designated by Iran and following the route encouraged by the U.S. One sailor is now missing and the ship was disabled. President Trump says Iran triggered this round of violence.
1: So I wanted to play that to get into a little feature I'm going to do called Me Asking Joe Questions. Since he's back from vacation, Joe was that old guy who got flipped by the bison.
0: Yeah,
1: if you've seen that video.
0: Boy, that hurt. Oof.
1: Luckily, he's okay, and he's back from vacation. That clip there about Iran firing the ships, I can't figure out what Iran's strategy is. What are they trying to do? They had, like, the greatest... The reason everybody left, right, and center hated the MOU, the deal Trump made, was because it was so good for Iran. You got a great deal. The money spigot was turned back on. You're dragging your feet on your nuclear negotiations. You won. So why did you start firing on ships? What is their flipping strategy?
0: A couple of things. Number one, I've read some learned analysis that suggests they have decided that the Strait and or Straits of Hormuz is their nuclear weapon. And so they are going to control it, period. And they are going to wear the U.S. and the West down till we say, okay, you can charge tolls and control it. Just please let the economy function. So they wanted more than the deal. And the second thing is,
1: if I was advising them, I'd say, you won.
0: Well, see,
1: take
0: here's the
1: win.
0: Here's the problem. I agree with you. The other part of the problem is, and John Bolton, who, by the way, makes Lindsey Graham look like J.D. Vance, John Bolton is saying, we were too successful in decapitating the Iranian leadership. They don't have anybody who can make a decision and make it stick across the government. They are still trying to figure out how to run the place and who's in charge. They can't make a deal. They're too weak, which I thought was interesting.
1: Yeah, so they announced late in the week, might even have been over the weekend, the government announced, hey, that wasn't us that fired on those ships in the Strait. It's some rogue people we have no control over. Is that them just jerking the world around? Or is that true? Could be true. Also could just be, hey, you can't blame me. That was some crazy guy.
0: Well, exactly. Both scenarios are entirely possible.
1: But it accomplished what they wanted as ships stopped going through the Strait because, once again, insurance companies are saying, no, right. You're not going through there.
0: Right. Yeah.
1: God, I just. So since you weren't here last week, Wall Street Journal's reporting on Friday was that zero had happened so far in the nuclear negotiation in the talks for a couple of weeks. Zero. Single thing had been accomplished.
0: Nope. Hadn't even decided how to set up the chairs and the table and whether we'll have coffee or just like multiple beverages or nothing.
1: We did cut off the money spigot. Secretary of Treasury came out and said, okay, that's over. You don't get to trade in U.S. dollars and sell oil and all that sort of stuff. So we're back to square one on that.
0: It struck me that nothing had changed in the last 2.5 weeks, but I guess that changed.
1: A lot happened in between, but ultimately you come back after vacation and you're in the same spot as when you left.
0: More of the same sort of things happened. Yeah.
1: I thought Iran was going to get away with making lots of money and dragging their feet on the war, getting a nuclear weapon thing until they got one. But I don't know where we are now. I was listening to Jim Vandehye. I think he's the guy that started Politico or something. Anyway, he's a journalist with a lot of connections. He said, by far, the most likely direction this thing goes now is exploding conflagration in terms of the war getting really big. That's by far the most likely thing that happens at this point.
0: Yeah. I think you made a really good point 30 seconds ago. I've been predicting more or less what you are, that Iran would pretend to agree to something, drag their feet, develop nuclear arms. That's what they've always done. But shooting at the ships in the Strait, that is contradictory to that. And it brings it back to my other point. The Strait is the new nuclear weapon. Must be their strategy.
1: Wall Street Journal and New York Times today arguing that we've got to open the Strait. We need to militarily force open the Strait. New York Times and the Wall Street Journal.
0: Yeah.
1: So are we going to do that or not? Because that's going to require like a real war with loss of life.
0: Yes. May Jack, you good folks, and God forgive me for bringing up the year after next. I'm not even going to name it. Marco Rubio, really clearly ascendant while J.D. Vance is struggling.
1: Oh, yeah. J.D. Vance getting killed everywhere, and he should, in my opinion, for that hole. You know what's really cool is the IRGC realizes they were making a mistake all those years.
0: Right.
1: That was one of the dumbest things anybody at that level or higher has ever said.
0: Yeah.
1: Or just embarrassing things.
0: And with all due respect to the missteps that have happened when America has projected a strong and forceful foreign policy, Iraq, for instance. The idea that we need to pay attention to our own neighborhood and let's just let the Pax Americana, the American generated and enforced peace and prosperity the world has enjoyed for 75 years. Let's just let that go away and try something new. I'm back to tell you that's dumb. It's so dumb. Should we twist Europe's arms to be worth a crap and actually be an ally? Yes, 100%. Should we tweak the projection of American power and constantly reassess how it's being used and how expensive it is and what benefits we're getting from it? Yes, 100%. But isolationism is stupid.
1: Wow, the ghost of Lindsey Graham is inhabited in Joe's body.
0: I believe I am being possessed by Lindsey Graham. God bless my soul. Bless my soul.
1: Another question about something that happened while you were gone. That woman came forward with the very believable rape accusations against Plattner. She was part of that New York Times article that buried it for some reason. Nobody's quite sure what was going on there. But Plattner getting out, good thing for Susan Collins, the sitting Republican senator, or bad thing? That's kind of interesting. Drove him out of the race. Is that a good thing or a bad thing? Does that help her or hurt her?
0: Oh, boy, that's a good question, because the faux oysterman, the gruff yet eloquent faux oysterman, he had charisma, undeniably. He was a political force.
1: Well, he'll force his way into your house and rape you.
0: Right.
1: Even if you said repeatedly, don't come over or don't touch me, he'll do it anyway. Of course, you break into his house, he'll take his sharpened axe and then also rape you.
0: Well, that's right. Yeah, to show his dominance. Right, I'd forgotten
1: about that. Not a gay thing, remember. He said that. It's not a gay thing. He's going to show his dominance. Thing.
0: Right, exactly. All right. Yeah. My quick answer is, it's better for Susan Collins that he's out, because whoever gets in, barring some sort of, Lou Gehrig sits down and Cal Ripken comes in scenario or whatever. I can't remember how all that transpired. Oh, I guess Ernie Broglio sat down and it doesn't matter. Anyway, the point is, if, some superstar emerges, okay, great. But that's unlikely to happen. So, him being out is a good thing. Although he's a communist wackadoodle. But communist wackadoodles are ascendant. I've got some great analysis on that, too.
1: Yeah, that's highly troubling.
0: Stay with us.
1: Did you see a picture of Tim Sandifer with James Lindsay? Tim sent that out.
0: Yes.
1: He's with him at some event the other day, and I texted back to him. I said, the two of you could save America. Mm. Certainly could. Tim Sandifer going around talking about the Declaration of Independence, what it actually means versus the crazy forces of the 1619 Project. And James Lindsay, America's leading anti-communist.
0: Yeah. And James wanted to say hello to us, apparently, or at least that's what Tim said, and I'm going to choose to believe that.
1: I got one more question for you, soccer related, after we tell you about what you can do for your dog.
0: Oh, yeah. 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
1: Ooh, my local IMAX is going to show The Odyssey on the IMAX. The Odyssey comes out Friday, I think is the date, the 17th. And my son's going with his friends. I was hoping to go with them. I guess I'll sit there by myself like some sort of sad person who wants to see The Odyssey.
0: I'm an Iliad guy, but if you want to waste your time, go ahead.
1: I feel like it's, I've never read it. I feel like this will help me along and I can kind of quote it for the rest of my life, having never had to read it.
0: Yeah, pretending that you're familiar with it.
1: It's the same guy that made Oppenheimer and, a bunch of other really amazing movies.
0: Yeah, and there's the usual argument online about is it woke or not. I just don't worry about that much anymore.
1: I'm not paying any attention to that conversation.
0: Well, what was I going to say, though? I had a comment on that. The Odyssey, the Iliads, quoting to... never mind.
1: So, quick soccer question before we take a break and then we get to mailbag. The four number one seeds have made it to the final four. Is that a waste of time? Do we need to restructure something? Is that a good thing, a bad thing? I don't know. It just feels no big upset.
0: No, it's like the first time ever or the first time
1: first in time in modern history, whatever that means.
0: Yeah, exactly. So, it happened. It's quirky. It's nutty, but don't worry about it.
1: I got to tell you, soccer has really grown on me. I didn't think it was possible. I've been mocking soccer my entire life. I think the announcers helped. We had a sports guy on last week. The announcers, at least on some of the matches I've watched, have done what they do during the Super Bowl every year, where they dumb it down knowing there's a bunch of people watching who don't understand the game.
0: Yeah.
1: And they did that, and it helped me out. So I knew what to watch, because that's the way it is with all sports. Went to the Oakland A's game with my son, who doesn't know anything about baseball, and he was so bored. If you don't know what's going on, sports is incredibly boring. If you really know what's going on, every second is interesting.
0: Right. Plus, the more you watch, the more you see, okay, they move the ball across the field hoping to get a mismatch in an alignment so they could get the ball forward. Look, they've reversed field. Now, I'll bet they're going to, you start to anticipate and understand the rhythm and the structure of the game.
1: It's exploded online as the most selfish play in soccer history. Have you been following that one? Haaland, the big star for Norway that I'm sure soccer was hoping he would go on, as he's become the face of soccer. Worldwide.
0: Is he the giant, the striking Viking?
1: The giant, but ponytailed striking Viking. Yes, Erik Haaland. Yes. And he's running down the field. He beats his guy. He's all alone in the middle of the field with another guy coming down. And the other guy decides to take on three dudes, gets the ball kicked away from him, rather than easily I could have done it, passing it over to the biggest star on the planet and letting him do his thing. It was just awful.
0: Not familiar with that controversy, but I'm willing to get angry about it online.
1: I hope he feels bad about himself. Wanted to be the star, I guess. You got a star right over there. Pass him the ball. Ah!
0: Boy, the U.S. get pantsed by Belgium. Imagine that. Pantsed by Belgians.
1: The best thing about Haaland was his sister putting out a video on Instagram over the weekend mocking her brother because she does an impersonation of him that is so funny.
0: Wow.
1: With her head sticking out, her chin walking around. Very, very funny. Okay, we got mailbag up next. Stay here.
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24: Seems like things have calmed down a little bit on the interstates, and it's all moving along nicely. We got our little slow spots at the normal location, but nothing really to talk about except a couple accidents. Fletcher to the west of 46 out toward USF. A crash at 42nd Street in Fletcher. And that one at McMullen Booth and Tampa Road off to the right-hand side no longer causing a big delay. Watch out for another accident. Could still be slowing you down. Waters to the east of the Veterans. Get traffic info around the clock by simply searching News Radio WFLA on iHeartRadio. Keeping you updated, I'm Pat George.
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1: 2 years ago today, Donald Trump almost had his head blown off. 2 years ago today.
0: Wow, crazy. Here's your freedom-loving quote of the day. Milton Friedman, the great Milton Friedman. The fundamental threat to freedom is power to coerce, be it in the hands of a monarch, a dictator, an oligarchy, or a momentary majority.
1: Mm.
0: Heard an Australian woman giving a speech about men masquerading as women, invading women's spaces, the whole transgender madness slash idiocy. And she points out, we're told that these people are the downtrodden. How about I stand up for women in front of them? Who's going to get trampled, them or me? If I say no, women are women and men are men. Who's going to have the power in that situation? They're the most powerful people in our society, she said. And she's right. Mailbag.
1: Woo-woo.
0: Momentary majority. 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Got a handful of notes like this from Ana Luisa and Muggy La Mesa. Great to hear everyone together last Friday. Can't believe, Joe, you came back to the circus of real life. What with a full-time sleeve boy, Cadillac margaritas, and a 12-year-old bottle of scotch to sip every evening? You might have found a way to stay. Hide out. Find a lifeboat big enough to hide in.
1: Well, that's because that bison flipped him on his head, and he thought, I've had enough of the wilderness.
0: Yeah. Getting the hell beat out of me. I got to go home. It was an interesting experience having that much freedom for that long. Maybe we'll talk about it later. Our dear Tan, rested and ready, and Jack. Welcome back, Joe. I remember when Jack abandoned the show after 9-11 happened, when 9-11 happened. Joe leaves the show and senators start dropping. Never leave again. It's Ryan in Houston, who mentions he's taken his 14-year-old son to the Railroad Museum in scenic Sacramento, California, which is, if you even like looking at trains go by.
1: I know. It sounds the Railroad Museum. It does not sound, the first time anybody ever told me. It's a fantastic, I was just telling my brother about that, who was in town for the A's game, because where the Major League Baseball team, the A's, play is right by the Railroad Museum, more or less. What an amazing place that is to go.
0: Yeah, yeah. Here's an argument for guys to go. If you're into machines at all, they have some of the most amazing machines ever. That giant steam engine, the locomotive that's like the size of a city block, and you look at all the connections and machinery and pumps and valves and all. It's hard to believe it ever existed. Anyway, yeah, go to it. It's great. Moving along. let's see. Kevin, the Texas Marine, mentions that every guest on Friday knocked it out of the park, especially hearing from Katie, and that Anastasia Bowden, is now one of his favorite human beings and needs a regular invite to the show from the Pacific Legal Foundation. She is a gem.
1: She is really good, and with a couple of big Supreme Court rulings coming down, it was great to have her.
0: Oh, yeah, terrific. That's, I missed some of the great interviews. That's, I'll never take a vacation again. A couple of messages for Jack from Julie. First, I hope Joe brought Jack a nice souvenir moose hat or something, because that was an awfully long stretch for him to have to do the show on his own. Second, he thinks he's reached, Jack said, you said, you reached an age where people are no longer annoyed by his incompetence and are happy to help him figure things out.
1: Yes, I did do a long segment on that because it's true, and I kept pointing out to my son, it's so funny. I now have problems with anything or can't find something, and people are, oh my gosh, that poor old man is lost or can't figure this out. And people gather around to help me.
0: Oh my gosh.
1: I've reached that age.
0: Wow. But Julie suggests, I think it's more likely that people are generally just friendly and helpful because he's only now experiencing this, not because he's over 60, but because he finally worked to ditch his resting murder face.
1: That's true. I do have a different face now.
0: It could be both.
1: It could be the new face. No doubt about it. The new face has helped. I purposefully changed my face. You can do it.
0: Wow. Oh, let's see. Greg the Army guy with a positive epiphany. Multiple explanation points. I had an epiphany and it's wonderful. I'm a crusty old effer. As one gets old, as you know, one becomes more and more conservative / cynical / based in reality / raged, fueled, angry at the world. I am that guy. However, I also have a weird part of my personality that is insanely optimistic. And he says, maybe the advancements in healthcare are coming. We will live much longer than what we thought was possible. We will, in the next 5 to 10 years, reach escape velocity for aging. Healthcare will advance so much that at some point in our lifespan, it will increase faster than we age. Therefore, there will be way more old, crusty old Fs. Result, conservatism will reign and all will be right with the world. Stop being the most depressing show in the world for about 3 minutes. Read this to your audience. It might be funny, but it's also true. Read this again 5 years from now.
1: Yeah.
0: P.E. Positive epiphany.
1: Yeah, they have. You know, all the advancements we're making in keeping the body and the brain going, they have not changed anything about how you get worn down by life and cynical. I don't know how that we're going to deal with that.
0: Or disillusioned, which I've for years now I've thought is a weird word because people act like that's a bad thing. Walking around with illusions is good. No, disillusioned is good. Be a realist. Understand how the world works and find your happiness in reality, not in fantasies about how human beings behave. Anyway.
1: But what if you can't enjoy any new this or that because you've been around so long, you've seen them all, and you're just like, I want another one of those? What?
0: Reach for the bottle. I don't know.
6: Armstrong and Getty.
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9: To Florida lawmakers responding to the sudden death of 81-year-old Senator Lindsey Graham. Florida Senator Rick Scott calling Graham a good friend and a dedicated public servant. Senator Ashley Moody praised his wit, humor, well-placed arguments, and reason. SpaceX could launch another test flight of its massive Starship rocket this Thursday. It would be the 13th test for the spacecraft, which will be carrying next-generation Starlink satellites into orbit for the first time. A Florida lawmaker headed to trial, but there's a twist.
10: Miami Beach State Representative Fabian Basabe will act as his own attorney in a Tallahassee courtroom to face a civil lawsuit alleging sexual harassment, battery, and defamation. Basabe, according to his financial disclosure, is worth nearly $4 million. He is not a lawyer. Basabe denies the allegations and says multiple investigations fail to substantiate the claims. Opening statements and testimony are expected to begin later this morning. The trial is expected to last much of this week. I'm Al Lewis.
9: 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The scorching weather is keeping air conditioning companies busy.
11: This is where we start. Get some pressures, get some readings, start checking some airflow.
9: Florida's Air Brothers AC technician Justin Gallagher tells News Channel 8 he gets about 9 service calls a day. Federal health authorities say an outbreak of an intestinal illness caused by a parasite has spread to 31 states, including Florida. The CDC says that it's received reports of 843 cases of cyclosporiasis, and there have been 86 hospitalizations nationally with no deaths. English striker and captain Harry Kane admits to golfing with President Trump in Palm Beach. He says it was pretty surreal, and he hopes he's as good as the president when he's 80 years old. Meanwhile, the semifinals are set. Argentina and Lionel Messi take on England on Wednesday in Atlanta, and France faces Spain on Tuesday in Arlington. With Florida's news, I'm Karen Curtis.
12: Iran is retaliating after the latest round of American strikes. Iran's Revolutionary Guard says it launched several attacks against U.S. bases in several Gulf countries today, including Kuwait, Bahrain, Jordan, Oman, and Qatar. The two sides have been trading attacks since Iran went after commercial shipping last week in the Strait of Hormuz. President Trump says Senator Lindsey Graham was like a member of the family. Trump mourned the death of Graham on NBC's Meet the Press, which the South Carolina Republican had been scheduled to appear on Sunday morning. Alice Barr reports Graham's death was sudden.
13: Senator Graham had just returned from a trip to Kyiv, where he met with Ukrainian President Volodymyr Zelensky and announced a breakthrough in White House backing for a bipartisan Russia sanctions bill.
12: And measles is spreading in the U.S. faster this year. The U.S. is now less than 60 cases away from reaching last year's total. I'm Michael Kastner.
24: Seems like things have calmed down a little bit on the interstates, and it's all moving along nicely. We've got our little slow spots at the normal locations, but nothing really to talk about except a couple accidents. Fletcher to the west of 46 out toward USF. A crash at 42nd Street in Fletcher. And that one at McMullen Booth and Tampa Road off to the right-hand side no longer causing a big delay. Watch out for another accident. Could still be slowing you down. Waters to the east of the veterans. Get traffic info around the clock by simply searching News Radio WFLA on iHeartRadio. Keeping you updated, I'm Pat George.
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11: Ah, 1971. 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Soul Train had just started chugging along. Everyone had a lava lamp for some reason. Weeble started to wobble, but as we all know, they don't fall down.
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11: But it wasn't all Weebles and bell bottoms. 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
11: Across the country, people were speaking up, and the more they did, the more they learned about the hidden underbelly of the most powerful law enforcement agency in the land. I'm Ed Helms, host of Snafu, Season 2, Medburg. The story of a daring heist that exposed J. Edgar Hoover's epic FBI snafu. Hear the incredible true story that almost got buried.
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11: To expose J. Edgar Hoover's secret FBI.
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24: 25-year-old Sam Farber tried to break a Guinness World Record for the fastest 10-meter walk while holding a balloon between his knees. The current record is 3.91 seconds. Farber did beat the record coming in 3.5 seconds.
25: I feel like somebody in this building could probably give him a run.
24: Tonight.
1: Michelangelo's take was the Guinness Book of World Records needs to go away. I think you're right.
0: Right. That's just, it's idiotic. Look, you get 100 records, you pick them.
1: Yeah.
0: But just 100. 10 meter balloon walking ain't going to make the grade, I'm guessing.
1: So, Joe, as you know, is on vacation 2 weeks. I mentioned it a million times, celebrating his anniversary. He was in Alaska. He was actually that guy that got flipped by the bison, if you've seen the video.
0: Yeah. The swelling's starting to go down, thank God.
1: He's okay. Yeah. Thank goodness.
0: Oh, here's the number everybody wants to know. Three solid pounds I gained, but only three.
1: That's not bad.
0: It's not terrible.
1: No.
0: It's not. Oh, boy, when I got on the scale this morning, I was thinking, all right, look, brace yourself. Take it like a man. Do what needs to be done. It'll be okay. I wasn't happy about it, but it was fine.
1: Might even be a little encouraging. Like, you can live a pretty out there lifestyle and ain't going to do much damage.
0: Boy, I hadn't thought of it like that. Yeah, it was just the food was so good. So, for those who don't know,
1: how many times do you live?
26: That's a really good
0: once,
26: point.
0: As a non-Buddhist,
1: right. YOLO.
0: Yeah. So my college sweetheart and I have been married for 40 years, and so we celebrated our anniversary with a cruise. Due to the nature of this job, Jack and I don't take long breaks much. It's not like I've risen up in the insurance world, and I can have Jim cover my big accounts and let me know if something big happens, and then go on a safari for 3 weeks. It's just not the nature of what we do. So we haven't traveled nearly as much as Judy would have liked to. So for our 40th anniversary, I more or less declared that, not that there was a problem with it, but look, we're taking a 2 week cruise. We're gone. So good luck. Goodbye. See ya, suckers. And we went off to Alaska, which is every bit as amazing as you have heard. Landscape wise, just every time you open your eyes, you say, "Oh my God!"
1: I still call it Seward's Folly.
0: You know, I was thinking about that because I went to so many really interesting like history lectures on the ship, or went to museums and that sort of stuff. And the Seward's Folly thing, it reminded me of modern politics. Oh, the other side did it, so let's call it stupid.
1: Yeah.
0: It's now widely recognized as the best real estate purchase in the history of humans. But now, no, of course, it was Seward's Folly. Those Republicans are stupid. Anyway, it's unbelievably beautiful.
1: Plus a buffer against,
0: a great time.
1: Plus a buffer against the Soviet Union and Russia, which is important.
0: Oh, yeah. And, you know, as lovely as whale oil was back in the day, although, oh, God, the history of whaling, so gross, so terrible. We had no idea the mineral resources that were in Alaska when it was bought. I mean, it was a good idea at the time. It turned out to be an unbelievably good idea. But the one thing you get, the takeaway from Alaska, is how vast it is. Because we did really the southeastern Alaska
2: Alaska coast. And if you look at a map, Alaska's this enormous landmass. And then you say, oh, look at that. It kind of, we took some of the coast that looks like it ought to be Canada, but that's part of Alaska. Huh. Well, that little like appendix, that little vestigial tail of Alaska is an enormous wilderness. It's huge. The big part of Alaska, you can't even comprehend how big it is. It's three times the size of Texas, roughly.
3: Wow. Three times as big as Texas.
2: Yeah. Yeah. And it's just, it's so beautiful and so rich in resources and animals and you name it. And like we were in Seward, Alaska at one point. Oh, and that was, I mentioned this Friday. I was on the last half hour of the show showing what a trooper I am, exhausted from an all night flight. But we did a super cool, I guess that was a kayak tour that we did. And the guide pointed out, he said, all right, you see those mountains? He said, we've got 14 miles of road in this town, essentially. He said, anything past right there is complete wilderness. There are no trails. There are no roads. There are no cabins. There's nothing. It's just wilderness. And that continues for roughly 800 miles in that direction, he said. I mean, it's just all unbelievable. It's you and the bears out there. So anyway, it's just, it's miraculously beautiful. A lot of these little towns really only exist now because of tourism.
3: I'm sure.
2: There ain't no whaling. There ain't no gold rush. All the whores have left the bordellos that they like to talk about because it's cute and people giggle. Nothing cuter than the bordello, I've always said.
3: Nothing cuter than a woman desperate enough to sell her body for money.
2: Yeah, I tell
3: that
2: you
3: is
2: what,
3: cute old, for the kids.
2: Old timey desperation. Yep. The gold rush stuff, super interesting though. Oh, the number of suckers who headed up into the frozen tundra and ended up freezing to death and had to haul gear up mountains full of snow and that none of them got gold. And I was reminded of the old saying, man, if there's a gold rush or an anything rush, don't go for what the you harvest the miners, not the gold.
3: Right.
2: Yes. Don't, like Levi Strauss figured out, don't go for the gold, sell them jeans. So anyway, but the history of it is super interesting. And it reminded me of a time when, you know, people in general and Americans would just toss aside everything and go off on an unbelievable adventure in a search for success and some material comfort. So it was really cool. And I ate a lot and drank like a fish.
3: So when that bison flipped you in the air, were you let's back up. When you were running around the trees and the bison was chasing you, what were you thinking?
2: So far, so good. You know, he's big, but he's a little clumsy. I've got a good lead. No! And then, you know.
3: He went right through the trees.
2: Ass over tea kettle. So the sky, the ground, the sky, the ground, and thought, this is gonna end badly.
3: I think my thought would have been, when I land, is the thing going to gore me to death or is it going to run off? Because that is the real decision part to me is when you come down to the ground. Is it done with me or is it that when things get really ugly?
2: What, Michael? I know that look on your face. What do you want to say?
5: No, just your lack of foot speed in that video was amazing.
2: Hey, I'm old. I've been eating a lot. To his credit, the professional photographer who was taking the video that we've all enjoyed 78 times in the last 48 hours, he said when the guy went down, he ran over and started yelling at the bison because he thought it was going to gore the fella.
3: Yeah, okay.
2: So he tried to, you know. Well, he got us some good video and then he did the right thing. So kudos to him. So you've noticed, perhaps I'm wearing a Alaska-themed T-shirt here from the scenic and musically named Metlakatla, Alaska, which is the only Indian reservation, Native American reservation, in Alaska. I bought 4 Alaska T-shirts. That's almost the only swag I bought. I need 4 more T-shirts like I need an 11th finger. I don't know what I would do with it, you know.
3: Where would you put it? Between your thumb and your pointing finger? Or?
2: You know, that's a good question. Probably like a second pinky to really grasp stuff. Or could you get another thumb? A thumb on the other side? Can you imagine?
3: How about on your forehead?
2: No, that's disgusting. Anyway, but I bought the T-shirts, and the only other swag I bought were a couple of knives. And I'm going to get you a copy of this guy's card, Jack. Alaska Rod. He was a cop in the lower 48. He resettled in Alaska. He and his family run a store, but he makes knives.
3: Cool.
2: And they're gorgeous. And they're amazing. I mean, everything from a little paring knife, manly rod up in Alaska, sold me a couple of knives that we can use to serve charcuterie.
3: Wow.
2: Cheese knives and a little paring knife in pretty colors. I could tell he respected me. So I buy these beautiful knives. And again, I know you're more of a knife guy than me, but they range from like a Crocodile Dundee. Boy, there's an old reference. Now that's a knife. Giant knives to, you know, steak knives to paring knives. But he hand makes them with compressed woods, and they're stained in different colors and just gorgeous. But so I buy a couple of these knives. Well, you have to check them with security as you get on the cruise ship, because you can't bring a weapon on board. So they take it from you. They fill out a receipt. You sign it, blah, blah, blah. Then you give it to them. Then less than 2 effing hours later,
3: right,
2: you can guess the rest. I'm sitting at the table cutting into a nice juicy steak with the giant knife they've given me to do so, which was a way more capable weapon of mayhem than the little knives I bought.
3: Right.
2: What the? Just more security. Lawyers. Theater. Lawyers, exactly. It says you can't bring a weapon onto the ship. I get that. Okay. But it's just ridiculous.
3: How many people live in Alaska? Do you know the total population?
2: 140. I don't remember. It's not many. Anchorage was bigger than I thought. We did not make it to Anchorage, but it's six figures. But it's by far the biggest city in Alaska. Oh, after a word from Rough Greens, I want to talk about that a little bit more. And Rough Greens is America's number one supplement for your dogs. Your dog's food is okay, but you don't need to buy crazy new expensive food. 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
3: 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It's lower than what you were thinking, and you were thinking a small number. Stay tuned. 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
3: What is the population? A reason I brought up the population of Alaska is this political movement that's going, kind of being pushed by the socialist crowd of the population of, I think it was North Dakota, South Dakota, Wyoming, Montana, and Alaska is less than New York, for instance. And they, and that allowed, how many states was that? That's 12 U.S. senators for a population less than one city. That doesn't make any sense, which is, you know, kind of an interesting conversation to have. Alaska's population is 740,000 for that big giant space. 740,000 people in that enormous, enormous space.
2: Yeah, the interesting part, and I think I may have mentioned this Friday, is that all these towns that you may have heard of, if you're a little bit into geography, as we both are, you know, Seward and Sitka, Juneau's the capital, they all have like a few thousand people in them. You've only heard of them because that's the only towns there are.
3: Mm.
2: And it's the opposite of, the show has been based out of Sacramento, California for years and years and years. And SAC always gets overlooked because you got the Bay Area and Los Angeles. But the Sacramento metropolitan area is well over 2 million people. And everybody's like, oh, is that, that's in what, Northern California? Nobody knows about it. But a lot of people have heard of Sitka, Alaska, Sitka Spruce and the rest of it. But these towns are tiny.
3: Yeah, it's kind of an interesting topic, though, and I'm against this, but Dakotas, Wyoming, Nebraska, and Alaska combined, 10 senators representing them. New York gets 2. The state of New York has New York City. The argument as to why, you know, if you're mad, get it mad at James Madison. I don't know who first came up with that idea. But it's kind of interesting on its own, among other things we'll talk about. Counterintuitive look at why this is actually bad for Ukraine that Lindsey Graham's aorta gave out on him. You would think it was, I'm sorry, not the reason you think it's bad for Ukraine, that Lindsey Graham was going to argue for more weapons and now you don't have that voice. It's not that at all.
2: Mm.
3: which I think is actually correct. So stay tuned for that, among other things. Stay here.
6: Armstrong and Getty.
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8: Looking good on the interstate anywhere between Lakeland and downtown Tampa, westbound I-4. A little bit of a slowdown in the median around Branch Forbes from a trooper in a car pulled over into the middle area, and everyone's looking. Four big bridges are checking clear as far as accidents. Nothing to report on the interstate in Pinellas County or the secondaries. See traffic troubles? Call the traffic tip line at 866-545-9595. Keeping you updated. I'm Pat George.
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34: Morgan Rogers. Rogers lets fly. It's 2-1 England. Bellingham's there once again. On the follow-up, Morgan Rogers' shot. Spilt by Nealon.
3: England's on a roll, man. Very exciting. Down to the final four in World Cup. And I'm actually into soccer for the first time in my life for some reason.
2: England needs something to root for as they die as a country.
3: I have some breaking news around the whole Iran thing. And I need to nail down where this is coming from. Mark Halperin has it breaking news on his Twitter feed. Breaking: U.S. to take over Strait of Hormuz? According to who? Who announced that? Trump says
2: that look like?
3: Trump says a 20% toll will be charged on all cargo. I'm sure he made that up off the top of his head. Oh, we're going to take over the Strait of Hormuz, 20% toll charge on all cargo. U.S. military will blockade all Iranian shipping. That's the very latest. So,
2: all right.
3: Get that as any details come out. That's John Bolton's arguing to take the Strait in the Wall Street Journal today. The New York Times doesn't argue for it so much as just saying that's pretty much the only option left for what we can do to end this thing. And Trump might be aware of that. Wow, that's going to be a big deal if we do that. Woo! And the former CENTCOM commander yesterday, we're going to play that a little bit later. He's arguing yesterday that we need to take it. It seems like the voices are piling up and the fact that there are no other options.
2: Yeah. Yeah. Again, I ask, what will that look like? But I don't see another option.
3: So Lindsey Graham died over the weekend, senator from South Carolina. And one of the reasons that's a big deal is he was the hawkiest of the hawks out there in terms of promoting, you know, foreign policy by war to make the world a better place all around the world, for better or worse. And he was certainly a hawk on Iran and taking on Putin. In fact, he'd just gotten back from Kyiv right before he dropped dead. And was happy with the direction some stuff was going. I don't know if you caught this while you were on vacation. Trump announced after talking to Zelensky that they can make their own Patriot missiles. So we're giving them that technology and they'll have the best air defense system on planet Earth. Mm-hmm. Did you catch Zelensky's joke from the NATO summit? That was a good one.
2: I don't think so.
3: So Trump's sitting there with Zelensky taking questions and had gotten on the phone with Putin. And Trump's sitting there and saying, so Putin says he wants to meet. He wants to meet. I know you guys don't like each other. He said you can meet in Moscow. Would you meet in Moscow? Probably not. And Zelensky said, I don't know. Moscow's very dangerous. There's very many Ukrainian drones there.
2: Oh, good one, sir.
3: I mean, they hit an oil refinery in Siberia, like 1,000 miles away, and blew it up. So you add that in with these Patriot missiles and Ukraine is definitely on the front foot. And here's Mark Halperin's counterintuitive on why Lindsey Graham dying is bad news for Ukraine. Not because he was such a forceful proponent of arming Ukraine, because he was the only guy, like the old, only Nixon could go to China. Nixon had such anti-communist credibility built up over so many decades that he could go to China and try to deal with them without people saying, oh, he's a commie. Lindsey Graham was the only guy, according to Mark Halperin, on Earth that Zelensky would have believed or listened to could come to him and say, I think this is as good a deal as you're going to get. You should give up the territory and make a deal here.
2: Oh.
3: And that's probably true, because he was such a hawk for so long on supporting Ukraine. If Lindsey Graham came in and sat down and said, you know how I feel about it. You know how much I hate Putin. This is as good as it's going to get. Zelensky would have listened to him, and there's nobody to take that role.
2: Wow. Wow, wow, wow. Maybe Marco, but yeah. Yeah.
3: Huh. Twists and turns of history. It's amazing.
2: Well, you got these really pieces of garbage. That's unnecessarily harsh. You got these completely useless ancient senators who live forever. Why's the Lindsey Graham got to go?
3: Okay. We'll answer why do bad things happen to good people next hour.
2: Stay with us. I actually do want to get to the topic of soft on crime policies and how completely insane they are. I mean, they're more nuts than you think they are when you look at who is most likely to hurt you, kill you, take your stuff, rape your daughter, etc. We know who these people are, and we know what to do about them. And the Marxists who want to turn them loose on the street, they're a menace.
3: I got to dig into this so-called breaking news that the United States is going to open the Strait and charge a 20% toll to everyone. Are we?
2: Cover the expense? Yeah.
3: Wonder how Pete feels about that. Pete Hegseth. Does he say, sure, we can do that? Or is he saying, whoa, whoa, this is going to be quite the project. I want you to know what you're getting into here.
2: Well, I hope both.
3: Yeah. A lot on the way and breaking as we talk. If you miss a segment, get the podcast, Armstrong and Getty On Demand.
4: Armstrong and Getty.
2: Your personal information is valuable and far more accessible than you realize.
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11: Florida lawmakers responding to the sudden death of 81-year-old Senator Lindsey Graham. Florida Senator Rick Scott calling Graham a good friend and a dedicated public servant. Senator Ashley Moody praised his wit, humor, well-placed arguments, and reason. SpaceX could launch another test flight of its massive Starship rocket this Thursday. It would be the 13th test for the spacecraft, which will be carrying next-generation Starlink satellites into orbit for the first time. A Florida lawmaker headed to trial, but there's a twist.
12: Miami Beach State Representative Fabian Basabe will act as his own attorney in a Tallahassee courtroom to face a civil lawsuit alleging sexual harassment, battery, and defamation. Basabe, according to his financial disclosure, is worth nearly $4 million. He is not a lawyer. Basabe denies the allegations and says multiple investigations failed to substantiate the claims. Opening statements and testimony are expected to begin later this morning. The trial is expected to last much of this week. I'm Al Lewis.
11: The National Weather Service issuing heat advisories again today for our area. The scorching weather is keeping air conditioning companies busy.
14: This is where we start. Get some pressures, get some readings, start checking some airflow.
11: Florida's Air Brothers AC technician Justin Gallagher tells News Channel 8 he gets about 9 service calls a day. Federal health authorities say an outbreak of an intestinal illness caused by a parasite has spread to 31 states, including Florida. The CDC says that it's received reports of 843 cases of cyclosporiasis, and there have been 86 hospitalizations nationally with no deaths. English striker and captain Harry Kane admits to golfing with President Trump in Palm Beach. He says it was pretty surreal, and he hopes he's as good as the president when he's 80 years old. Meanwhile, the semifinals are set. Argentina and Lionel Messi take on England on Wednesday in Atlanta, and France faces Spain on Tuesday in Arlington. With Florida's news, I'm Karen Curtis.
15: The Senate will return today for the first time since Senator Lindsey Graham's death. Tributes, along with discussions surrounding the impact of his vacancy, will be held for the prominent South Carolina Republican. Graham died over the weekend at 71 years old after a brief and sudden illness. Iran is claiming responsibility for several attacks against U.S. bases in several Gulf countries today, including Kuwait, Bahrain, Jordan, Oman, and Qatar. The two sides have been trading attacks since Iran attacked commercial shipping last week in the Strait of Hormuz. It's not cheap to fly these days, and the head of one of the country's biggest carriers says it may get even more expensive. More from Daria Albinger.
16: Delta CEO Ed Bastian says the price of airfares isn't likely to come down, even if the cost of jet fuel does. He tells Fox Business that fuel is only one of the many aspects of running an airline that's getting more expensive, including labor, airport infrastructure, and technology.
15: I'm Michael Kast.
8: Looking good on the interstate anywhere between Lakeland and downtown Tampa, westbound I-4. A little bit of a slowdown in the median around Branch Forbes from a trooper in a car pulled over into the middle area, and everyone's looking. 4 big bridges are checking clear as far as accidents. Nothing to report on the interstate in Pinellas County or the secondaries. See traffic troubles? Call the traffic tip line at 866-545-9595. Keeping you updated, I'm Pat George.
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23: There are some folks in the legislature, and they're true believers for whatever reason. They don't want anybody held accountable to go to a county jail or prison. And that's what we're dealing with some folks in California.
2: Sheriff Jim Cooper, longtime friend of the Armstrong and Getty Show. He's the sheriff of Sacramento County in California. He is talking about the progressive governance of California and how it's many, to say soft on crime is to really not describe it properly. The policies are don't jail anybody because that's part of capitalist oppression.
3: Right. I almost can't talk about this subject because it makes me so angry and worried, actually, since my family, when my kids were little, we were verbally assaulted by a guy that should have been in prison because of all the crimes he had committed. He ended up back in prison because of what he said to me and my family. I've told that story a million times. I thought I was quite possibly going to die in a knife or gun fight with the guy. But he should have been in jail a long time ago. And when I called the cops, I'll never forget this. When I called the cops, the first cop I talked to said, you know, what's really a tragedy is that we don't have some place we can put this guy so he could get the mental. Oh, is that the tragedy? As my kids are crying behind me, I thought they were going to die like 10 minutes ago. And the cop tells me the real tragedy is that the guy doesn't have some place he can go to get more help. He's a criminal. He's been a criminal. He's advocated a criminal. He'd done all kinds of horrible things. He should have been in jail.
2: Right.
3: These people are nuts and they're going to get more people hurt or killed.
2: And Sheriff Cooper, in that same interview with the excellent Ashley Zavala, points out that when there are like mental health diversion programs, they're not funded because they don't believe in putting anybody behind bars. Anyway, I thought this was so interesting.
3: That's why I've decided that socialism is a mental illness. It's an actual mental illness because it doesn't make any sense. You can't make, you know, there are all kinds of political policy differences you can have with people, but you can understand their argument. This doesn't make any sense.
2: Right, right. You have to suck down the delicious Kool-Aid of the Marxist cult, really, to pretend, because it's so clearly, what they are advocating is so clearly counter to what we all recognize about reality and humanity, which is why, really, socialism works best on the young and stupid people. But Charles Lehman wrote a great piece for the Dispatch a while back entitled, "Why Don't We Lock Up Repeat Offenders?" And it starts, Jack, with a disturbingly similar situation to your own. It wasn't long ago that police charged Hector De Leon, an emotionally disturbed and homeless 51-year-old, with slashing six New Yorkers in an unprovoked attack at Penn Station in New York. De Leon has a vibrant criminal history, another slashing committed in Newark, New Jersey, 4 years ago, right across the river, and six other prior arrests, including aggravated assault, unlawful possession of a weapon, use or possession of drugs, assault, domestic assault, and criminal mischief.
3: Because of capitalism, you see, that's why he did that.
2: Oh, for God. Or global warming, climate change. Did you see? I shouldn't get off on this tangent. I really shouldn't. National Geographic is trying to, and they've been captured by the progressives, like a lot of so-called scientific institutions, trying to pitch the idea that selling girls off as child brides in Muslim countries is because of climate change. It's not because of their perverse culture or sick view of religion. No, it's climate change. Unbelievable. Anyway.
3: Yeah, well, we gotta do some of the writing around that because it is horrifying.
2: Yeah, yeah. There'll be plenty of time. That'll still be a problem in a year and a decade. Anyway, so Lehman asked the obvious question, why was a violent criminal with a string of priors, a history of deranged behavior on the street, why wasn't he locked up in a prison or a mental health facility or something? And why do such people seem to cause so much of our crime problems? And this is, and I think this is probably not necessary for a lot of you, but this is an absolute ironclad illustration of how idiotic we can't incarcerate our way out of the social problems we have. Oh, this is about capitalism. No, it's about a few people who victimize others. They are predators. Every cop we've ever talked to, done a ride along with, says the same thing. I spend 90% of my time babysitting 3% of the population. Well, that's not quite the percentage that some of the scientists come up with, but frequent offenders drive a massive share of crime. It's one of the most well-established findings in criminology. It's undeniable, but it turns out that in many states and cases, our criminal justice system isn't designed with that reality in mind. So people like De Leon can keep offending and slashing. Can you imagine? You get sliced open. I mean, when people don't die, I think other people underestimate how horrible it is what happened. Oh, thank God he's injured. He's expected to recover. Oh, please. Think about it for a minute. I don't want to dwell on it because it's horrifying. But
3: you wouldn't sleep right for months.
2: Oh, you'd be disfigured for life. You'd be dealing with medical treatments and infections and scars.
3: Well, not even that part. The PTSD of like being out in public or walking down the street or getting on a bus or anything ever again.
2: Well, you can speak to that. Somebody with wild eyes approaches you quickly. Can you imagine the horror, the utter terror that would cause for maybe the rest of your life? Anyway, so the De Leons of the world keep getting turned loose. But the upside of this is if we go back to sanity, we have a great opportunity to bring crime under control again, because we've done it more than once. A few offenders commit most of the crime is the closest thing we have to an iron law of criminology. Offending follows what social scientists call a Pareto distribution or the 80-20 rule. And this is at least 80% of crime is committed by at most 20% of the offenders. And the true concentration is probably greater than that. One systematic review a few years ago found that 10% of the population that is most criminally active accounts for 66% of all crime on average.
3: Yeah, 10 I could believe. I don't believe 20% of people are out there committing these crimes.
2: Yeah, yeah. And it's not a new finding. I mean, they did a giant study following a cohort of nearly 10,000 Philadelphia boys born in 1945. They found that 6% of the boys were responsible for roughly half of all police contacts observed. In Sweden, 2.4 million Swedes found that just 1% were responsible for 63% of all criminal offenses.
3: Absolutely believe that.
2: And do you want more? Most gun violence is highly concentrated in tight social networks, a phenomenon that's shown up in Baltimore, Boston, Washington, Chicago, San Francisco, and Oakland, etc. It's gangbangers almost exclusively who commit crimes. One of the reasons you might think otherwise is that the media is uncomfortable with that, because it's frequently black gangbangers, sometimes Hispanic, sometimes Asian, but it's generally not white people. And for the idiotic woke reasons we've discussed a million times, they're uncomfortable reporting that. So if white guy goes crazy is available, they amplify that like crazy. And to be shot is to be shot. I'm not in favor of that, but you know the point I'm trying to make. But so why does this happen? Simple answer is the life of crime is the product of many different rare events. And they go into it. Frequent shooters, for example, tend to occur only in environments with a lot of well-armed young men with little oversight and a strong culture of honor.
3: There's some shocking stuff.
2: You give me a hard look, I'm going to shoot you. Yeah. Frequent shoplifters tend to be seriously mentally ill and or addicted to drugs and also have frequent opportunities to shoplift. Peer groups, family environment, and genes also play a role. In short, a lot of things have gone wrong for someone to become a frequent offender, so most people don't. But if you have a frequent offender, they're going to keep offending. It's as close, as he said, to an iron law of criminology as exists.
3: Lock them up.
2: Lock them up. Enforce the law.
3: Oh, I got so frustrated yesterday. This happens to me a lot in California. I remember how it's a problem when I'm on vacation and I'm driving around other states, but can't find a restroom anywhere. Can't find a convenience store or anywhere you stop just because they're all locked up because they don't want to deal with homeless people. We're willing to give away the idea of having public restrooms in many parts of California or across the country because we just don't want to enforce the law. Makes me so angry.
2: Right. And, you know, Jim Cooper, in that interview, one of the points he made, I don't think we have the audio of it, but he said, look, we've got to start thinking about the victims of crime again. Our entire criminal justice system, he's talking about Cal Unicornia, is geared toward sympathy and helping and counseling for the offenders. Nobody talks about the victims. Thank you, Coop, for saying that.
3: Yes, this is exactly right.
2: Brings us to your point about when lawlessness is observed and lawlessness is not punished, people decide lawlessness is okay. Here's a story from the other side of the country, Raleigh, North Carolina, which is an absolutely lovely place. Raleigh, Durham, Chapel Hill. You got the major universities of North Carolina. You got all sorts of eggheads and tech people and families and all. But in Raleigh, they had a shocking event the other day. It was one of those, what are they, teen takeovers. 1:30 in the morning, you've got as many as 8,000 young people, many juveniles, many from outside the city, that gathered in and took over one commercial area in Raleigh, ran roughshod, committing crimes, robberies, theft, etc., acts of violence, then later converged on another area. What followed was a night marred by disorder and violence, one that police say left 9 people injured by gunfire, led to the seizure of nearly a dozen guns, resulted in dozens of arrests of young people and delinquency cases against multiple minors, scenes spread across social media and news coverage of overflowing sidewalks and streets, shouting and cursing, sirens and music blaring, crime scene tape, people face down being handcuffed. And the police chief, who's had a 26-year career there in Raleigh, said it was heartbreaking and unacceptable. And he says, we were prepared for the crowd size. What we were not prepared for were the number of firearms we were recovering off individuals and the desire to commit criminal acts. Where did that come from? The intent, the lawlessness. Well, I think we answered the question already.
3: Yeah.
2: I'm asking y'all or Jack or Michael or anybody listening. Did you grow up thinking, you know, it'd be fun if a bunch of us got together and just absolutely trampled on the law in one city or another? Of course not. It's a societal rot, and it's caused by permitting lawlessness all the time. All right, end of rant.
3: Question, how's your stool? Got a couple of stomach bugs going across the country, and lots of people are having problems.
2: Eating and drinking on a cruise ship for a couple of weeks? Troubling is the answer.
3: About as much of that as I need to know.
2: You asked the question.
3: That's true, I did.
2: Yeah.
3: And we are going to close the strait, I guess. Trump's just announced it. The blockade is back on. Okay. I guess that whole thing is over. Ceasefire, MOU, all of it is over. More on that coming up, too. Stay here.
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0: decision in May, recession, whatever it is. No, he said outbreaks of illness. He said, and we trained for it. We had protocols. We're good at it. We know what to do and all, but it's just, it's a constant part of the job. So, yeah, luckily we dodged that icky bullet.
1: Speaking of Lindsey Graham's aorta, as he is only 9 years and a few months older than me, is there anything you can do to see this coming or prevent it? Or is it just one of those things?
0: There could be some, like, test. Well, yeah, you could get, like, I can't remember what the examination is. One of your looking inside you with technology.
1: The old, how's your father?
0: Right, the old X-ray CAT scan EKGREF, whatever it is, but it could see that you have an aneurysm in your aorta, a bulging that frequently can be the cause of the rescission, what do you call it, the tearing in your aorta. Sometimes there are signs in advance, but, you know.
1: But sometimes it's not.
0: The sort
1: not,
0: of thing
1: right?
0: everybody has done. No, correct, yeah. Can just be cardiovascular disease. First symptom, sudden mortality.
1: Ooh, okay. So Trump just announced we are, like Imodium closes you up, Trump is going to close the Strait of Hormuz again, he says. If he means it, and that's a big question, of course, if he means it, things are about to get really jazzy in the Middle East. We got the latest. There's quite a few big announcements that have happened since we came on the air.
2: Armstrong and Getty.
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6: Two Miami-Dade beaches are closed due to higher levels of bacteria detected in the water. Brandon Jaworski tells NBC6 it ruined his family's Sunday.
7: It's disgusting. I mean, nobody wants to get a stomach virus from the ocean.
8: We were literally just walking to the beach to enjoy the, you know, the beautiful weather and the family time, but now we're a little sketchy about it.
6: Florida Department of Health says Bark Beach and Golden Beach showed signs of fecal matter in the water that could cause stomach ailments. SpaceX is planning an early morning Falcon 9 launch from Cape Canaveral tomorrow. The rocket is scheduled to carry 29 Starlink satellites into low Earth orbit during a launch window that opens at 3:15 a.m. and runs until 7:15 a.m. Weather permitting, launch could be visible across much of the state of Florida. With Florida's news, I'm Reed Shepard.
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13: 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Hey, everybody, it's me, MJ, Todd Schnitt, along with Steve and Elizabeth Holland. And this is an important show. We're talking about tax strategies and how to keep more of your retirement dollars. Now, Steve, this is one of these topics that makes people's eyes glaze over until they realize we're talking about keeping tens or even hundreds of thousands of dollars in their own pocket, right?
11: Yeah. You know, MJ, I like to tell people this. There's good news and there's bad news about taxes. All right. So let's get the bad news out of the way first. The bad news is you can't avoid taxes. I'm sorry, MJ. I'm sorry, Elizabeth. You just cannot avoid taxes. But you know what the good news is? The good news is you can avoid overpaying your taxes. And if you don't have a tax strategy, well, then you're not going to avoid overpaying your taxes. The IRS is your biggest silent partner in retirement, and they want a piece of not a few things. They want a piece of everything, everything you have saved. If you have $1 million saved in your 401k or your IRA, it's not all yours. Uncle Sam may be waiting for 20%, 30%, or possibly even more. So that's $200,000 to $300,000 gone if you don't plan properly.
12: So what you're telling me, Steve, is that if you don't have a tax plan, the IRS just loves you to pieces.
11: That's right, because they're going to make more money than they should. Right. That's for sure.
12: And of course, we see it because we see what we do for our clients. We know what we do for our clients. But when we have conversations with new people from our radio or TV show, they always say, how do you guys figure out what a tax plan should be? And it's very simple for us because we do this every single day practically. Your tax plan is certainly different. And we did a show a couple of days ago, tax planning and tax preparation.
11: Right.
12: Two different animals altogether.
11: Yeah, the past and the future.
12: Yes. Don't give that dumb joke again.
11: What about a pasture?
12: Yes.
11: Okay, I won't.
12: Yeah. So just so you know, the future is really working on, like we're doing right now, we're working on a lot of tax planning.
11: That's right.
12: For 2026.
11: That's right. We're doing our very, very famous Thanksgiving appointments. Right now it's happening here at the Holland Group. We are doing a ton of tax planning, and this is why so many people choose to sit with us. Because of the very active tax planning strategies that we have. You know, our average client has got a 7 to 15 year tax plan that's in writing, and they know exactly what we're going to do every single year.
12: But I want to make it very, very clear that the tax planning that we're referring to about 10 to 15 years, we alter it, we edit it, because life happened to people.
11: Oh, yeah.
12: So it's not set it and forget it for sure.
11: Oh, never, never. Everything is cyclical. Everything will always consistently change year after year after year. I think that's why we love what we do, because no day is like the previous day. That's for sure.
12: Right. You're absolutely right. So here's a wake-up call for most retirees, you know, when they stop working. They just feel like it's too late to make, you know, a meaningful adjustment. But keep one thing in mind, you have to make adjustment in your taxes. No difference, and you have to make adjustments when it comes to your budget.
11: Right.
12: You know, a lot of people have their budget set, and the way the budget is set. Like today, this morning, I sat with a couple, a young couple, beautiful couple, and I asked, you know, what is your budget look like? And I said, well, we don't have one.
11: Uh-oh.
12: Yeah, we don't have one because it changes. And, you know, the husband was really good about it. He said to me, I want to tell you something. It's really important for me to stick with a budget because I go crazy spending. I'm thinking, oh, God, for a guy to say that, that's, you know, I go crazy spending. But the whole point is that you're going to make adjustments, a meaningful adjustment in your tax planning, because tax planning is already gone.
11: That's right.
12: So this is why we always say tax planning doesn't stop at retirement. It starts before retirement.
11: Ah, yes, good point. Very well said.
13: So how can the Hollands help you with tax strategies to keep more of those retirement dollars? There are so many little tricks of the trade. There are so many interesting little puzzle pieces that can be put together. And the Hollands know how to do this. Why? Because they've been doing this for over 32 years, since 1993. In fact, the Hollands, among the first out there, my recollection, that I ever heard talk about tax strategies integrated with your investment and retirement planning. Yeah, you know, we've got Johnny come lately. So, oh, yeah, you got to worry about it. The Hollands have been doing tax planning integrated with your financial planning now for decades, since 1993. Talk to the pros. Talk to the folks that have been doing this a long time. A fiduciary company, Steve and Elizabeth Holland and the whole team. 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The website has all the contact information, or in fact, at the very, very top of the page, you'll see a little click here to contact the Hollands. You can book a discovery call where you pick the exact date and time that you would like to speak to the Hollands, and they will make it happen. Or just call the office and say you're listening to the radio show. Maybe you want to ask a couple of questions. 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You can always just call the office at 727-228-6449 for the Holland Group Retirement Wealth Advisors. All right, it's very, very important that you are aware of hidden consequences, and this will sneak up and bite you like an alligator if you're walking along some kind of pond up in Lando Lakes or something. And that could be a very spooky scenario. So don't be bitten. What are some of these hidden tax consequences?
12: So I'm kind of curious about the alligator thing. Did that happen recently?
13: Oh, that happens all the time. Listen, if you're in Odessa, Lando Lakes, you know, down in Sarasota, it doesn't matter. If you're on a lake,
11: that's right,
13: here in Florida, you've always got to assume that there are some alligators floating around. Listen, you hear about the little old ladies walking their little doggies on shoreline.
12: Yeah.
13: And then here comes the gator and chomp, you know?
11: That's right. Yeah. Remember, we lived in Brooker Creek, Tarpon Springs, years ago. This was back in the 90s.
12: Yeah, we had a little puppy.
11: And, yeah, remember we had Pharaoh? So Pharaoh was a Sheltie, and he was a puppy. And there was a gator that kept going back and forth.
12: watching him. Yeah. So let's get back. So we know that, okay, we live in Florida. Yes, yep. There is gators.
13: Yep.
12: Yes. So just want to mention this. For the new people who listen to the show and call us, you know, we'll see us on TV and call us, those are the individuals that they usually focus on how much they have saved. They're very impressed with how they've saved, and good for them. You know why? Because they were disciplined enough to save quite a bit for their retirement.
11: And now they have options.
12: Not so many of them actually feel that they can actually keep all of this money. So it's really important for you to work with someone that has experience working on this. You might have done a great job growing your portfolio, and this is what we say. This was your accumulation stage.
11: That's right. Yep.
12: Your accumulation stage is where you work so hard and you have just saved, and you've been so disciplined saving. So that's your accumulation stage. But if you haven't really count taxes as part of a issue down the road when you decide to pull that money out, you can see that whole portfolio just shrink faster than you expected.
11: Oh, yeah.
12: Because you're not expecting that money to be paid on taxes.
11: That's so true. And of course, you got to think about this, Elizabeth. For most retirees that we sit down with, 85% of their Social Security benefits are going to be taxable as ordinary income. And there's very little they can do about it because the thresholds were designed like back in the mid 80s and they haven't been changed since. And there's a false facade out there that some people think, oh, this one big beautiful bill. There's no more Social Security taxation. Mm. Sorry, not true. It didn't work out that way. Didn't work out that way at all. So sit down with us. We'll show you. So on top of Social Security taxation is you also have to plan on the taxation of your IRA. You're taking your IRA out and or your pension income. So if you have pension income and you have IRA distributions, taxable Social Security, where are you? Where are you and what are you paying in taxes and what can you do to reduce that?
13: So it's like every dollar you take out of your pocket wakes up Uncle Sam.
12: So you're absolutely correct. And, you know, that's pretty much it in a nutshell. It's just not about the taxes. It's, Stevie just mentioned about the IRA and the pension. It's about the withdrawals. It's how you take that withdrawal that trigger a higher taxes. And, of course, we have seen with so many people, it trigger a higher Medicare premium as well. So it also pushes you to a higher tax bracket. And this is something we work with our clients and show them. Okay, so here's your taking Social Security. You want to take start an income plan. This is what your taxes is going to look like. And so many clients always want us to, how can I be just paying minimal to no taxes?
11: Yep, that's the goal. 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We rolled this out to our audience. 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
13: 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Let's move on to strategic withdrawals. This is controlling your tax bracket. Now, Steve, let's dig into something that people can actually do about it. Strategic withdrawals. What does that mean and how can it help people listening?
11: Yeah, I would say think of it as income engineering. That's the way we look at things. When someone needs us to help design their income strategy, it's income engineering. You're not guessing what you take. You're actually structuring withdrawals so you stay in a lower tax bracket year after year after year. Elizabeth, we've been calling that FIR for decades. And FIR means flying under the radar of the next bracket, right?
12: Yes.
11: It's not rocket science, but it is just pure common sense, and this is what we have to do. So we have some income engineering. Now, here's a good example on that. You take a married couple filing a joint return this year in 2025. Let's say they earn up to $96,950 in taxable income and still stay in the 12% bracket. So you might take enough from your traditional IRA to fill that bracket and then use tax-free income from, say, a Roth IRA or cash value life insurance for the rest of it. So again, this is a quick example of income engineering and what we do here at the Holland Group.
12: So that combination lets you control your taxable income. That's genius, Steve. You know?
11: Well, thank you.
12: Yes.
11: Thank you.
12: And I know we do this. So it's likely, you know, this is something that we look at and say, okay, let's slam on the brakes because we know what we're doing. 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
11: Yeah, absolutely, MJ. 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
12: Right, so it's paying really paying attention to you now in the future, and you can say, you know, thank you, because working with someone like us, we want your heirs to actually enjoy tax-free money and have the growth be tax-free. 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
12: So tax diversification, one of my favorite subject, because we all know about investment diversification. And Steve, you have been mastering this for like thousands of years, even though you're not that old. Okay. You know, I was just going with the fact that you say you feel old lately. Your bones are hurting you. Right. So diversification.
11: That's because I'm too cheap to buy a new chair. Maybe if I bought a new office chair, I would feel a little bit better. So.
12: Yeah, but you're never in your office that much.
11: Who do I have to talk to around here to get a new office chair? MJ, can you write me a letter of approval for a new office chair?
13: Yeah, I'll tell you what. If you really want to know about office chairs, go ahead and watch the new HBO series, The Chair Company.
11: The Chair Company?
12: Yeah. There's a show, The Chair Company?
13: Oh, bizarre. Absolutely bizarre. Just take my word for it. HBO or HBO Max, The Chair Company. Steve, watch that show and then see if you really want a new chair, okay? That's all I'm saying.
11: Okay.
12: Okay. So we're going to go back to diversification, tax diversification.
13: Yeah.
12: So all we know is that, of course, we diversify our clients' portfolio, which we do the allocation on to make sure everything is done the right way. So spreading your risk across different assets is something that we'll show you how we can help you with that. Most people forget about diversifying their portfolio and what type of exposure they have. And this is where we come in.
11: Yeah, absolutely, Elizabeth, because we want a really good mix. We want tax-deferred accounts like our IRAs, our 401ks. We want tax-free Roth accounts. We want taxable brokerage accounts as well. You know what cracks me up, Elizabeth, is the fact that we hear all these other financial firms, they're saying the same thing. You know, you should really consider putting your money into a Roth. You should consider doing a Roth conversion. Backdoor Roth. Everyone's talking about a Roth conversion. And I tell clients, you know what? It's not all about that. There's another great strategy with a joint account. All right. So if you have a joint account and this money is non-qualified, a non-IRA account, you have a cost-based adjustment at your day of death. That means if you bought $100,000 worth of stock, it goes up to $200,000. You pass away. If your kids come in, or whoever the beneficiaries are, they come in and they sell the position, your new basis is not the $100,000. It's going to be basically $200,000. So you walk away from the capital gains. This is a huge legacy strategy. We've been doing it for years, and no advisors even talk about it on the radio. To me, it's almost the equivalency of a Roth conversion.
13: So it's not just about stocks and bonds. It's about how they are taxed.
11: Absolutely, MJ. You've got that right. So let's say that tax rates are going to rise in the future. And let's be honest, they probably will. I mean, if you've got a Roth money, you're in great shape. But if rates drop, you can lean on your traditional accounts. It's about, you know, optionality. It's about really looking at what investments will do for you at that time and how you can max out that 1040 tax return year after year.
14: And then finally, in the last moments here, charitable giving is a tax strategy. Elizabeth, you're really involved in local charities, so yeah. The next one is very, you know, good and easy for you. It's perfect for you. How can charitable giving also help reduce taxes in retirement?
12: So what we're doing now for our clients, because as we're getting towards the end of the year, we're doing charitable giving, charitable tax deduction for them. Clients are telling us it's a very simple process. They're telling us take from their portfolio, in their portfolio, take about X amount of dollars and send it to so-and-so charity. Now, it has to be a legitimate charity because you can't just, you know, go ahead and send it to, mom's charity.
11: Yeah. In other words, your kids are not a charity.
12: No.
14: Your Cocker Spaniel's not a charity.
12: No, it's right. Not. And some people are even donating their RMDs, to be quite frank, and they're saying that that is worth it.
11: Yep.
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15: Tampa Bay, this is Alicia Holland, DiBernardi here, advisor with the Holland Group. We are answering your question of the day, and I have Elizabeth Holland with me.
12: Hi, I am here with you, and I am ready to answer any questions that you have, Alicia. Give me a question. You know, just ask me anything. I may not have all the answers, but I certainly can find the answers.
15: Okay. Who's your favorite daughter, me or Rachel? You didn't expect that, did you?
12: No.
15: Just kidding.
12: I don't have a favorite daughter.
15: You don't have a favorite. I know.
12: Both of you are my favorite.
15: Of course.
12: It's like a favorite pair of shoes. Don't you have three pairs of favorite?
15: That's true, depending on the color. That's a good point.
12: There you go.
15: Okay, I'll bail you out. We'll go into the question that came in from Robert. Robert from Lutz. Oh, I always mess that up. Is it Lutz or Lutz?
12: Lutz. It's Lutz.
15: Okay.
12: Hey, it's okay. You know, you were raised in Brooklyn or, you know, born in Brooklyn. So what do you want?
15: Gosh. All right. Okay. Robert wrote in and said, is there a way to avoid probate without going through the whole expensive trust setup?
12: Wow, that's a powerful question, Robert. Robert, I'm going to just give you a little scenario. Alicia, do you know I had a trust set up the day that you were born? Because I wanted to make sure nothing goes to probate if by some chance something happened to Steve and I. And what would happen to the assets, what would happen to our home. Now, we didn't have a home at the time we were renting, but we were building a home. So, Robert, just to give you a rough idea.
15: Can we just take a pause a moment? That is such a Elizabeth Holland thing to do, because not everybody thinks that way. My child is born. I need a trust today. I need to set up a trust and protect my assets and make sure there's a plan in place financially for security to avoid probate. The typical person does not think this way. I'm so happy you think that way.
12: I don't know how else to think.
15: You are wired that way.
12: Yes.
15: But that's where we come in to educate the masses. Right, Elizabeth?
12: Yes, absolutely. Robert, I think it's crucial for you to have a trust in place. I'm sure you have a savings account. I'm sure you have a checking account. I'm sure you have CDs. I'm sure you have investments. Now, they all could have beneficiaries. But I was told, Robert, that not all banks with CDs, savings, and check-in have beneficiaries on their accounts. So this is something that will have to go to probate. Now, if you have a home and you say, ah, I have a will, my son and my daughter's in the will, that is not going to cut it in the state of Florida. You have to have a trust in place.
15: I think about it in these terms. Think of what it could cost your family, Robert, to settle your estate if it does go to probate, and what it is going to cost in court administrative fees, in legal fees to those attorneys.
12: Yes.
15: And also the pain and the suffering that does clearly happen when family members and siblings are going toe-to-toe unnecessarily because it wasn't written down and it wasn't living in a legal binding document. How easy all of this headache can be so seamlessly avoided if you spent less than 1% of what that total sum would be causing your family down the road and just invested in a trust. Truly, when you think about it in those terms, it's really staggering and it's like a no-brainer situation.
12: Alicia, I got to tell you, there's many families that we have sat with that don't speak with each other because there wasn't a trust in place. And there were fights between families. And I'm sure this is not something new to our listeners or to our viewers. There have been a lot of families that just separated because there was not a estate plan in place. And people got really greedy, if you would, and started fighting. So, Robert, it's so important for you to have a trust in place. Give us a call. Let's have a conversation, a more in-depth conversation, because I like to know what's at stake.
15: And Robert, maybe you have a misconception of how expensive a trust really is, and you'd be surprised. You know, one thing that we offer our clients here who work with us at the Holland Group, estate plan, that's one of the sub-services that comprises your comprehensive retirement plan. So it's a given because it works hand in hand with all the other pieces that make up your entire retirement plan. So give us a call. Let's explore next steps. And there is always a solution and an answer. So thank you for that question, Robert. And thank you, Tampa Bay. Keep those questions coming in.
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18: This is a Bloomberg Money Minute. Even though it's already been approved by the Trump Justice Department, a group of about a dozen states expected to file an antitrust lawsuit in federal court today trying to block Paramount Skydance from acquiring Warner Brothers Discovery for $110 billion. Price of oil up nearly 5% to just under $75 a barrel today after more missile attacks between the U.S. and Iran overnight, with President Trump now saying the U.S. is in control of the Strait of Hormuz. All that's weighing on Wall Street, along with weakness in the tech sector. And right now, ahead of tomorrow's start of the new earnings season and fresh data out this week about inflation, stocks are lower. The Dow is down about 0.5%. The Nasdaq, 0.8% lower. The S&P is down by 1/3. And chargebacks are on the rise. When you get your bank to reverse a credit or debit card transaction, finding out you've been the victim of theft or fraud. Juniper Research says U.S. consumers filed 158 million chargeback requests last year. Tom Busby, Bloomberg Radio.
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20: That strait will never again be totally free in all likelihood. There's some chance that there's an Iranian domestic upheaval. And, you know, given the economic situation in the country, they are hurting significantly. Their unemployment was already at 50% before the war began, is up by 2 million more people at least. Their inflation rate is unthinkable. So it could be, there could be a revolution, and it could make the Strait more secure again, more likely to be secure again. But no, you're right. We also are in a situation where if you look broadly at the last century, was one where from the beginning before World War II to sometime in the 1970s, the oil intensity of GDP around the world was growing.
2: Yep.
20: And it reached a peak in around 1973, 74, where for every 1% increase in GDP in the world, there was a 1.3% or so increase in oil demand. We've been in a declining oil intensity of GDP. Nowadays, and this is reliable data, you don't have to worry about year-to-year things, for every 1% increase in GDP, there's about a 0.3% increase in oil demand. And I think that what's happened with this crisis since February is that a lot of countries have found ways to accelerate getting off of that oil dependence. But we're in a new environment, a very new environment, and the UAE, Saudi Arabia in particular, are taking advantage of it.
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22: This is the Bloomberg Business of Entertainment Report brought to you by the Commercial Real Estate Development Association. California is seeing increased demand for its film and television tax credit program after expanding it to $750 million annually to compete with similar incentives offered by New York and several European countries. The Office of Governor Gavin Newsom said 170 total projects were awarded the benefit for the fiscal year that concluded June 30th. It says the economic impact is a record $6.6 billion, with the projects creating almost 35,000 jobs for cast and crew. Another 41 projects were announced just last week. They include the animated film Donkey, produced by DreamWorks Animation, based on the donkey from Shrek.
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27: The blockade is back on. Welcome to the Monday edition as we go back to start in the Strait of Hormuz. The president announcing on social media that the U.S. is restarting its blockade of Iranian ships while adding a 20% toll on everything else. We'll get the latest in just a minute. From Bloomberg's Washington correspondent Tyler Kendall, Speaker Mike Johnson is heading to the White House today as lawmakers return to D.C. with a full plate and no path forward, as we'll discuss with Nathan Dean. He's back in town today as well at Bloomberg Intelligence. And as the political world reels from the sudden passing over the weekend of Senator Lindsey Graham, we'll discuss with our political panel. Rick Davis and Jeannie Shanzano are with us for the hour, and we start, as always, on Wall Street. Charlie Pellett chimes in right now from World Headquarters in New York. Oil up. How's stocks doing?
28: Bottom line, Joe Matthew, down. The Dow, the S&P, NASDAQ.

0: you don't get the Clarity Act, which I know we may talk about, if you don't get agreement on NDAA, if you don't agree, all you're going to get is a kick of the can. And if the Democrats win in November, it's the end of President Trump's legislative legacy.
1: So what's number one? First of all, when you say move the needle, we're talking about moving a congresswoman, a single lawmaker. Then again, there could be others behind her, I guess, backing this effort. They're not happy about Save America not passing. That's her cause. We've got an NDAA, though, that needs to go somewhere. And Democrats are now MIA on this. They're not happy about what's happening with Iran. Can we even get defense spending out the door?
0: I don't think so. I mean, really? Look, I mean,
1: this is the so-called must pass.
0: The NDAA, bill? I think you'll get some form of it, but you're not. It's going to be one of those NDAAs that if it passes, nobody's going to be happy with it. Because like President Trump has said, look, we want the biggest budget in U.S. Department of Defense history that includes $350 billion to come from reconciliation. I don't think you're going to get that. But at the end of the day, just there's only so much time left before September 30th because Senate's back today. They're here for a couple of weeks. Then they go in for August. And this is one of the things because affordability is such the key message right now. And that's not the message you're getting through the national news cycle. You're getting Iran. You're getting geopolitics. This is one of those election cycles where every single politician who's running right now wants to be back in their home district, and they want to be there. They don't want to come to Washington. So what do you get when that? Usually get kick of the cans. So, you know, when it comes to the CR in September, and I don't think there's going to be a shutdown, but, you know, when it comes to a lot of this stuff, I think the Congress is just going to say, look, at the end of the day, we've tried, we've run out of time, kick the can, let's move on to the election.
1: Well, this sounds familiar, but then we got, what, another 2 years of that? We have 2.5 years of kicking the can. Assuming Democrats take the House.
0: Yeah, if the Democrats take the House, the biggest risk to companies out there, if you're a CEO right now, be prepared for a subpoena if you've been working with close to the White House.
1: Well, okay.
0: Because the House Oversight Committee will fall under the Democrats. And the Democrats can say, look, we can investigate the White House. That's fine. They'll do that. But they're also going to investigate companies.
1: It's like half the S&P 500 you're talking.
0: So if you are a company and you're seen being working with the White House at any time thing, be prepared for a subpoena. Now, from the company perspective, you know, we're not saying there's nefarious action here, but far from it.
1: Sure.
0: What we're saying here is no company from a lobbying perspective wants to be on the sitting end of a subpoena to the House Oversight Committee.
1: Right.
0: And so it's just going to be an uncomfortable situation. It's not really going to, I mean, I wouldn't even put this down in saying, you know, you need to trade off of this or have impacts over this. But if you're looking at mergers and acquisitions, if you're looking at just special deals, if you're looking at anything in particular, look for the bully pulpit that President Trump has used within the first 2 years of his presidency. If Democrats take the House Oversight Committee, look for the bully pulpit to come from the Democrats as well.
1: That's something. You know, throw another log in the fire. It's going to be hearing heaven, to your point. The Washington Post this morning has President Trump's two sons, Don Jr. and Eric, amassing a portfolio of defense technology startups benefiting from new Pentagon contracts. Most of the investments have taken place since the president was elected for a second time. Companies have collectively generated at least $3.2 billion in direct government business since the sons invested, and an additional $3 billion in future contract options. Doesn't matter if it's illegal. You still get a subpoena, is your point.
0: Yeah, I mean, it doesn't matter if it's illegal. I mean, it's the same thing that happened back in the crypto era under the tail end of the Biden administration. You know, former SEC chairman Gary Gensler used to say, come in and register, come in and talk to us. And, you know, the crypto companies, some of them tried, some of them didn't. And there was always going to be a court outcome of this. And the companies would say, look, we did nothing wrong here, but you still had to go to court. And you still had to pay that money and you still had to pay that legal expense. And so that's where I'm saying is that, you know, the companies can say, look, we've done everything legal and everything by the books. The House Democrats could come back and say, but you still got to talk about it.
1: We still need to ask you about it. While you're with us, I want to ask you about what was the big story over the weekend, the passing of Lindsey Graham. And obviously there's a personal side to this. A lot of people are paying tribute to who the president called a great American, a great patriot. There are big questions about what it means for legislative business, however. The president talked about it, if we have time, on Fox and Friends this morning. Not only his heartfelt thoughts about Lindsey Graham, but what it's going to mean for business in Washington. Listen.
2: We lost a great man. He was a great man. He was a great politician. And he was a kind man. And you know who really lost? Israel, Ukraine, a lot of countries that he really fought for. And they lost somebody who was very special. But the real loser was the United States of America. We lost a great person, a kind person, a very smart person, and a great, you know, they ask me sometimes, what do you think? He was a great politician. You know, we have mostly bad politicians. We have stupid politicians all over the place. This guy was a great politician.
1: A former rival, of course. The president's invoking his name on social media posts around the Clarity Act, around the Save America Act. Will that help to move these bills, or does this departure make it much more difficult to pass them?
0: It won't help. I mean, I'll just say it right now, it won't help. On the crypto space, it's not up to the Republicans, it's up to the Democrats. Huh. And you need those moderate Democrats to come across the line. So President Trump's embracing of Senator Graham on Clarity, it's not going to really move the needle on Democrats. And when it comes to the Save America Act, the votes just aren't there. I mean, whether it's via reconciliation, whether it's a talking filibuster, the votes just aren't there. And they won't be there months before the election, especially when a lot of these senators are in races where they want to be reelected.
1: Yeah.
0: So, you know, ultimately, when it comes to legislation in particular, whether it's crypto or Save America or anything, at the end of the day, I think the most you can expect is just kicking of the can of funding into next year.
1: This is exactly what he's telling our clients, and he brings it to you straight right here on Balance of Power. Nathan Dean from Bloomberg Intelligence. Thank God he's back in town. Did you do any salmon fishing or anything?
0: No, just lots of hiking.
1: Yeah, all right. You look good. You look healthy. How's Chicago look? Is the city in good shape?
0: Oh, I had so much great food.
1: Yeah? It was great. Family's well?
0: Family's well.
1: Where'd you get the pizza?
0: Lou Malnati's.
1: Malnati's. Yes. All right. We'll be jealous together of Nathan Dean. Until we're back to Chicago, this program will return. We'll also, by the way, return today with our signature panel, Rick Davis and Jeannie Shanzano on the way on Bloomberg.
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16: The Final Four of the World Cup is set. Argentina scored 2 goals in extra time to get past Switzerland.
17: 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Oh! That is a wondrous goal! Argentina do it again!
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18: Summer is

0: think have shared the global vision of the United States being the greatest country for good in the world and our importance to being engaged with our allies and opposing our enemies. But certainly I don't think anybody really invested the kind of time it takes to build those relationships overseas, in addition to articulating the need for those relationships at home. So that part is probably irreplaceable. It will be interesting to see if some of these Republican senators try to step into that role and play the relationship building card that Lindsey Graham, John McCain, Joe Lieberman, others have played over the last few decades. And it certainly is important. You know, the White House, State Department can't do everything, and countries look for long-term support. And where you get that is the United States Senate, and those senators have an important role to play in doing that.
1: Really interesting. This is, of course, going to kick off a process that we can discuss here. And it does appear that Lindsey Graham's sister, Darlene, is going to be the caretaker. We'll find out at 4 p.m. Eastern time when the governor of South Carolina makes that announcement. But then, of course, there will be an election to follow here. And this is going to be something that we're covering, much like other primaries on the trail. Jeannie, the evolution, the political evolution of Lindsey Graham is something that must be noted, remembering that he was actually running against Donald Trump ahead of the first term, 2016. I'll never forget the day Donald Trump put his cell phone number, Lindsey Graham's cell phone number, on TV. And of course, he was not a supporter of Donald Trump even after he got out of the race. He then supported Jeb Bush. When he got out of the race, Lindsey Graham supported Ted Cruz, but eventually came around to be one of Donald Trump's most important supporters and advisors, as I think we've established this hour. Listen to the way he spoke about the president back in 2016.
2: The goal for the Republicans is to say, I'm for the working man, not just the rich man, rich woman, working woman. That's sort of the goal. That's sort of where we stuck. And I think he's instinctively owned to something, trying to broaden the party's appeal to working folks by putting on the table things that we normally say no to.
1: It's interesting, Jeannie. A lot of other Republicans who might have considered themselves never Trumpers might have had a difficulty arriving at that point. What do you make of the evolution of Lindsey Graham?
3: Yeah, and it was quite an evolution, Joe. I mean, he was one of the chief Republicans who, when Donald Trump was impeached for 2020 election interference, he pushed them to acquit. He was the primarily responsible for getting Donald Trump's three Supreme Court justices onto the bench. And of course, Donald Trump mentioned that on Meet the Press yesterday. His work on the Kavanaugh hearing, which was for many Democrats, was the beginning and the end of Roe versus Wade. And Lindsey Graham was all over that. You know, it seems that Lindsey Graham was able to do whatever he could. Some people described him as a shapeshifter in order to stay in the room with power, and in order to advocate on issues that he believed in. And one of those is the quagmire in Iran that we're talking about now. I mean, Donald Trump is somebody who famously ran against this muscular foreign policy that we have now seen over the last year. And one of the chief architects of that on apparently the golf course was Lindsey Graham. And it was interesting yesterday, Benjamin Netanyahu said after Lindsey Graham passed that it was Lindsey Graham who pushed him to say you should aggressively take military action. And he said, quote, Bibi, you have to do it. Knock out this nuclear weapons program before they knock us out. So he was in that. And Bibi Netanyahu also mentioned how he was trying to coach him on how to deal with Donald Trump. So he was staying in the vicinity of power in friendship with Donald Trump in order to further his own aims. But we also have to be realistic. These are aims that are opposed by many members of the Republican Party today and increasingly, and of course, the vast number of the American public who oppose the war in Iran.
4: Well, as Jeannie suggests, that the president and Senator Graham were frequent golf buddies. We know they spoke frequently. Rick, in fact, President Trump said shortly before Senator Graham's death, they did talk on the phone. He said they talked about a number of things, the Save America Act included. And whether it's that election legislation that's a priority of the president, the defense budget, that Joe mentioned other members that other matters the Senate's going to have to take up, including confirmations of some key cabinet appointments like the attorney general. Rick, how much harder is that going to be now with Graham gone, knowing there will be a caretaker named, but you still have questions about when Senator Mitch McConnell will return too?
0: Yeah, look, the math has never really worked out for some of those issues you talked about. I mean, we couldn't even get a Republican majority, simple majority, for the SAFE Act five times when it was voted on. So anybody else would say, okay, I don't have the votes for that, which is exactly what the Majority Leader Thune has told the president. But for whatever reason, the president seems dug in on that. I would say it would be Senate malpractice not to immediately put Lindsey Graham's name on the Russia sanctions bill that has 85 co-sponsors and pass it immediately and send it to the president's desk. The reality is this is one of the last things that Lindsey Graham was working on, you know, at the NATO conference this last week. And I think it really would be a great way to start this session.
1: Really glad we could have you with us. Rick Davis and Jeannie, thank you so much for your insights. Our great panel, Bloomberg Politics contributors Rick Davis and Jeannie Shanzana, will meet you on the late edition of Balance of Power right here on Bloomberg TV and radio.
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21: It is 1:40 on Wall Street. We do check markets all day long here at Bloomberg. Gold, spot gold below $4,000 the ounce. Oil ripping higher, stocks lower. We begin with the U.S. equity market. Stocks are dropping as investors assess a tense situation in the Middle East. President Trump this morning announcing that the U.S. is reinstating its blockade of Iranian ships transiting the Strait of Hormuz. Right now, we got the S&P down 54, drop there of 0.7%. Dow Industrials lower by 0.3%. NASDAQ is down 1.5%. The NASDAQ 100 index down 1.8%. Semis selling off. The Philadelphia Stock Exchange's semiconductor index, the SOX, trading lower by 4.9%. All of this now with the VIX below 17, a 10-year at 4.61%, the 2-year 4.26%, spot gold below 4,000 at $39.97 the ounce, down 3%. West Texas Intermediate crude now higher by 7.3%, $76.65 a barrel. Brent $81.65 up by 7.4%. Stellantis' shipments climbed 10% in the second quarter, fueled by growth in North America, as the maker of Jeep SUVs and Ram pickup trucks pushes on with a turnaround plan. Stellantis shares, they are advancing by 1.7%. And Paramount Skydance, or Paramount, says that the recent complaint filed by the state attorneys general defies, quote, evidence-based antitrust enforcement and as such must be rejected. Paramount Skydance up 2.6%. Warner Brothers Discovery shares, they are gaining by 3.6%. For on-demand news 24 hours a day, subscribe to Bloomberg News now wherever you get your podcast. I'm Charlie Pellett, and that is a Bloomberg Business Flash.
4: All right, Charlie, thank you very much. Keeping an eye on the markets for us from New York, and we're watching them all the same here in Washington as we see oil hitting session highs at more than 7% on the day as we contend with headlines being driven by President Trump and from other outlets in the Middle East. As we mentioned earlier this hour, Saudi media is reporting that the Saudis were dealing with an incoming attack from the Houthis that were targeting the south of Saudi Arabia in particular. And as we consider that Iranian proxy, previous action that they have conducted in the Red Sea that was disruptive to commercial shipping, it all could point to not so good things as we consider that the Strait of Hormuz also effectively seems to be closed off at this point. President Trump says at least it's closed off to Iranian vessels and cargo as the U.S. is getting set to reinforce the blockade and charge a 20% reimbursement rate to all other vessels trying to get through. Essentially, Joe, the president saying it's the cost of administration, the cost of the U.S. being the guardian of that critical
1: the guardian of the strait is how he's terming it. Price of gas, Kaylee, $3.87. That's the national average today. If we keep seeing moves like this in crude, it's going to start leaning back to $4. This is really something. Back to our highs of the session, or carving out new highs, $81 For Brent is pretty remarkable here. We're looking at almost 77, as you mentioned, for WTI. Just some of the stories that we're covering here in terms of the fallout of the president's actions in Iran. But we'll have a lot more to consider when the Speaker of the House sits down with the president in the Oval Office a little while from now. It's a busy day at the White House, actually. We can give you a quick view if you're with us on Bloomberg TV or on YouTube of what's happening right outside the West Wing. We're actually waiting to hear from the president himself at an IndyCar event. This is a view you never see, Kaylee, here. This is the driveway between the White House and what we used to call the old executive office building. You see that portico there. That'll take you right into the West Wing. And they've set up a podium for the president to speak. I guess you've got the Indy cars out there. We've got a big race set up for August. Yeah. I was curious what it would cost with these increases in gas prices to fill up an Indy car. They don't use gas. 100% renewable race fuel. I never knew this. IndyCar.com. It's E85, which I guess this is going to help when they're doing laps around the Capital come August. Are you going to go to that thing?
4: The more you know. No, I don't think I'd be able to physically get here. They're going to have to close off a lot of D.C.
1: They're going to be actually on Pennsylvania Avenue with these Indy cars.
4: Yes.
1: I guess we'll see what the president has to say about it in a little bit here. We're actually covering a couple of other things. As soon as the president's done with that meeting, he'll sit down with Mike Johnson to talk about reopening the floor. It has been closed, essentially held hostage by a single congresswoman, Ana Paulina Luna, who's upset about the Save America Act and has really kept everything else from moving. The president needs to see an NDAA. He wants to move a supplemental budget request on Iran. He wants to get a new defense budget across the board and government spending in total, which is why some of us are asking about the prospect of another government shutdown. It's where we start our conversation with Mark Short, I'm glad to say, is back with us in our studios in Washington, the chair of Advancing American Freedom, former director of legislative affairs in the first Trump term, and former chief of staff, Vice President Mike Pence. Great to see you, Mark.
2: Thanks.
1: I hope your summer's going well. I can't imagine what lawmakers are going through as they come back to town here, knowing that they're handcuffed. How do you get the floor back open?
2: I think that they're going to have a challenge getting the floor back open. I think they're making the right case by going to the president. He probably has as much leverage over Luna as anybody else. But I still think that you have such incredibly narrow margins right now. And any legislation they're passing, I think it's getting more and more difficult as you get closer to November because your margin in the Senate is pretty tight, too.
1: Yeah, sure is.
4: Well, certainly so. And we'll get to that margin in the Senate in a moment, Mark. When we consider, though, that the president does seem to have a fixation on the very same thing Ana Paulina Luna does, which is the Save America Act, despite repeatedly being told by leadership that the votes are not there as it stands, he's not abandoning the effort. Is he going to be forced to at some point?
2: Well, I think that some of us who are more cynical think that the president, knowing what the prospects look like in the midterms, can say, look, I told you guys what happened if you didn't pass the SAVE Act. And so there's a little bit of, I think, setting up for what is likely to be a political downer come November for those of us who are Republicans. But I think that there's the House strategy is to break the SAVE Up Act and basically move it as part of a reconciliation 3.0 and to tie funding to states to actually implement the SAVE Act at a state-by-state basis. Again, I think the prospects of a reconciliation 3.0 getting passed through both chambers at this point is pretty slim.
1: Does it become more difficult without Lindsey Graham at the helm of the budget committee? He seemed to be helping to steer this, at least for the upper chamber. We can talk about a lot of the other implications of his passing, but that seems to be an immediate one.
2: I think that losing Lindsey Graham is a big loss for Washington, for our national politics. I think he was uniquely talented in ways that he had friendships with John McCain, Joe Lieberman, Donald Trump. That's a unique trifecta. And I think it shows his flexibility and his nimbleness in this town. Mm-hmm. But honestly, Joe, I don't really know at this point. Again, the SAVE Act, others would need 60 votes in the Senate. So it's not like Lindsey Graham's vote was making a difference. And, sure. And as talented was it basically being an emissary between the Senate and the White House, mm-hmm. I don't think it's having that dramatic an impact on actual legislation between now and then. And people forget, between now and Election Day, I think we're down to 21 legislative days.
1: Wow.
2: That's it.
1: Yeah.
2: And so there's really not a lot of time to get NDAA, Reconciliation 3.0, or as you just mentioned, funding for the government that's due September 30th.
4: Well, what about funding for the Defense Department in particular? Because, of course, Lindsey Graham was a defense hawk.
2: Sure.
4: He was a vocal advocate for things like a $1.5 trillion defense.
2: He was a great advocate for the Defense Department, but also for Ukraine against Russian aggression and for Israel. But, again, I think as long as the war is going on, it's going to be hard to earn Democrat votes on supplemental funding for the Department of Defense. And so I think that those prospects are pretty bleak as well.
1: Well, even more extreme, I guess, in the analysis from our chief policy analyst at Bloomberg Intelligence, Nathan Dean says, from here on, it's nothing but CRs. In fact, that could be the case for the next 2+ years, Mark.
2: I think that it is likely to be CRs for quite some time, but I think even the September 30th could be more of a shutdown than a CR, because
1: where they are
2: is in very different spots, and I don't think there was a political consequence to Democrats shutting down the government last time. And as they, I think for most American voters, the assumption is, look, you have the White House and the Senate. Yeah. They don't know the 60-vote threshold in the Senate or whatnot, so they're going to blame one party if they're shut down and say, your party's in control. And I think there's a Democrat viewpoint that says we're not at loss here if there's a shutdown come September 30th.
4: So that just reinforces the midterm momentum being not on the side of the Republicans in your mind, essentially.
2: I think that the challenge for Republicans is always going to be a difficult cycle when your party is in power in the White House. It's even more difficult if your party's control of the White House, House, and Senate. Americans want divided government. It's what they prefer. And so it doesn't mean it's impossible. It just means that the hurdle is really high. I think you add to that the president's trade agenda and the fact that we've not basically really lowered prices significantly. I mean, we talk about inflation going down from 9% to 4%. Yeah, the rate of increase is less, but prices aren't less. It's still a 4% inflation rate. And I think for a lot of farmers in America, they're feeling that. They're feeling the higher fertilizer prices, and they don't have markets to export to because in retaliation to the president's war on trade, other countries have closed those markets. And so I think there's a lot of consternation in the heartland of America about the current trade policy. And that has been a reliably red Republican. And I think that you could see losses there that Republicans have not seen in many years.
1: Really something. Now that we're back to what appears to be a shooting war with Iran, not that it ever really stopped, but after a third night of pounding attacks that we saw last evening from the United States, the conversation about war powers is going to come back around. Does that gain more traction the further we get into primary season with lawmakers starting to feel a level of independence?
2: It probably gains more traction on the campaign trail.
1: Okay.
2: It probably gains a bigger campaign issue. I still don't think there's a jeopardy of them getting the necessary votes in both chambers to get that. And I still think it has not been challenged at the Supreme Court as to whether or not this is really what our founders designed, was for the legislative branch to have that authority.
4: Well, when we consider, though, the prospect of the war continuing, the president to this point, or at least until recently, expressed very little appetite for an outright resumption in hostilities. And then at the NATO summit, he suggests there's no point in negotiating with the Russians. He declared the MOU dead. He effectively said the ceasefire is over. And today he says we're reinforcing the blockade. It feels like this is only going one direction. And it's not the direction of resolution, Mark, or you'll correct me if I'm wrong.
2: No, I don't think you're wrong. I mean, I think that the J.D. Vance wing certainly wanted to try to strike some sort of appeasement toward Iran, but it doesn't appear that's had any progress. And I think for a lot of people, they look and say, for 47 years, Iran has continued to break deals, and so why are you surprised? But there's also an enormous amount of mixed messaging that's come from the White House throughout this conflagration. And, you know, it was only not just a couple weeks ago the president said it's a great deal and we're going to get it done, but he actually even said, you know, he was allowing them the ability to repurchase weapons to defend themselves. Mm. You know, and so there's been a
4: Didn't
2: lot
4: think
2: of
4: ballistic missiles were problematic.
2: Messaging that's come out from what the White House position is on the MOU, much less that the larger wars. But I think you're right. I think that as Iran has continued to poke the bear, the president's probably gotten at this point pretty tired of it.
1: Love your thoughts, Mark, short on South Carolina and what comes next. We've had a number of names on a pretty short list at this point. Lieutenant Governor Pamela Yvette seems to be at the top of it. Not as a caretaker, that appears to be something that'll be reserved for Lindsey Graham's sister, Darlene. But Nancy Mace on Twitter with the Godfather tweet, they keep pulling me back in. Ralph Norman, both fresh off primary runs and losses. Will this be a familiar name, or maybe one of these three?
2: I mean, neither of them made the runoff.
1: Yeah.
2: So it's hard for me to see that that changes that much in the last couple of months. I think the president's going to continue to be invested in what happens in South Carolina. And I think it's pretty well known his opposition to both of those two, one for supporting Nikki Haley, one because because who Nancy Mace is. Yeah, it's a lot. Well said. And so I don't see that the president's going to get behind either one of them. So I think that it's probably going to be a different candidate.
4: Well, and we'll see what kind of candidate does come forward and how much they reflect the kind of hawkish nature of Lindsey Graham, as we've already discussed. I just wonder, with his exit with Mitch McConnell, who, of course, says that he is going to be returning to the Senate, although it's not clear when his hospitalization will end. They represent a kind of wing of the Republican Party that J.D. Vance, who you just mentioned, for example, does not represent. And I wonder, with their departures, if you see the party is going to be shifting much more in the direction of the isolationist wing rather than the kind of interventionist hawk.
2: I think it's a great question, Kaylee. And I think it's something that is yet to be seen. I think there's no doubt that the isolationist wing has been ascendant in the Republican Party. And as you say, the more hawkish wing, losing both McConnell and Lindsey Graham, will have significant losses there as far as what the national debate is. As far as Lindsey's successor, may not be as articulate as Lindsey, but certainly with all the military presence that South Carolina has, you would imagine that successor will more or less support the same viewpoint. But as far as the rhetorical debate about where the party goes, I think it's pretty much up for grabs.
1: We've only got a minute left, even less than that. Can you imagine an IndyCar race downtown Washington, D.C.? The drivers are about to get out there with the president. You going to this?
2: I think it'd be pretty fun, but at the same time, you guys know what August weather is in D.C.
1: Yeah, right.
2: I mean, how hot and muggy that's going to be.
1: After we survive 4th of July.
2: After 4th of July, it was pretty hot and muggy on the mall, too.
4: And the UFC fight, also hot and muggy.
2: Yes.
4: Oh, there's a pattern
1: worker
4: here.
1: In this thing. They're going to be on Pennsylvania Avenue? I don't get it.
4: Yeah, we might just have to be calling in from home, not here in our very nice air-conditioned studio, where we've been joined today by Mark Short, of course, the former director of legislative affairs in the first Trump White House, former chief of staff to Vice President Mike Pence, now chair of Advancing American Freedom. Mark, thank you for joining us. And of course, Joe Matthew and I will be back for more at 5 p.m. for the late edition of Balance of Power right here on Bloomberg TV.
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14: And a very good afternoon, everybody. Yes, indeed, across Bloomberg platforms. He is back.
15: Are you talking about me?
14: I am.
15: Or Charlie Pellett?
14: Well, Charlie's been here.
15: Charlie's here.
14: I mean, love you, Charlie.
15: He's a world traveler.
14: He is a world traveler. But it's good to have you.
15: It's good to be back. 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I couldn't,
14: good.
15: You know, I couldn't stay away from everything. 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

0: Guarding Your Nest Egg with Mike Lester. I'm Cheryl White, and Mike, I have a subject I'd like to approach right now that could be a little bit difficult.
1: Gosh, you know what just came to mind immediately? It was lion taming, you know.
0: What? No. Yeah. Okay. Oh. That would be difficult.
1: That just seems scary and difficult. I don't think they do that anymore. Okay. But I don't know why that image just, what would be difficult? So what were you going to say? It didn't have anything to do with lion taming.
0: Well, this one's kind of one of those like knots in your stomach kind of subjects, at least for me it is. And that's talking about your inheritance.
1: Mm-hmm. Sure.
0: And in particular, say that you have a widowed parent who decides to remarry late in life and you go, wait a sec, what about my inheritance? Am I still going to get that? Is this person going to step in and take control?
1: Yeah. Or yeah, I mean, well, it's different for everybody. I mean, of course, gosh, doing this going on 30 years now, so that is not uncommon for a host of reasons, right? So there are a lot of reasons that potentially your parents aren't together, or you're the parent of someone and you're not together with your spouse that you had, you know, with them initially.
0: Mm-hmm.
1: Again, a million reasons, including, God forbid, somebody passes away to whatever. And I think each family handles it a bit different. But I would say this, it would not be uncommon to have a situation when a second marriage or, you know, even more. But I mean, regardless of the scenario, it can get complicated, and then I think it's somewhat natural, obviously, for beneficiaries to wonder. I don't know that I talk to a lot of couples, and I talk to a lot of beneficiaries, and I think a lot of beneficiaries have some concern, but also they feel like, well, it's mom or dad's money. And, they need to do with it what makes them happy, and, mm-hmm. Whatever's left, I'll be fine with, right? So you have a lot of situations where beneficiaries are plenty successful in their own right. They certainly don't want to see the money get wasted, but they're not just, kind of waiting for it. And then you do have situations where people are waiting for it. You have situations where the estates are, quite large. So there's no way to really spend it. So it has to go somewhere. And yeah, so people get concerned. A lot of times we'll meet with couples and, second marriages, and they keep their assets separate. And one of the main reasons they keep their assets separate is the beneficiary situation, right? So one has a certain amount of kids, another one has a certain amount of kids, and then they just, carve out, okay, well, these are my expenses, this is what I'll cover, these are your expenses, what you'll cover. They keep the assets separate, and then they get distributed to beneficiaries accordingly. Another scenario might be, there's a family home, and then regardless of who lives the longest, they can, stay there until they're gone, and then eventually when they're both gone, it gets distributed amongst beneficiaries, however was previously decided. But these decisions often are made a little simpler. We talk about what is the benefit of a trust, right? We talk about wills, and we talk about trusts, and we talk about what they can do. We talk about this idea of the probate process and the potential problems with probate and the reasons you would want to avoid probate. The process of probate, which is courts trying to establish clear title to your assets. And probably the most common issue for most people would be real estate. You can't exactly name a beneficiary on real estate, right? There's not a document other than a will that would say, okay, when I'm gone, this is where I want the real estate to go, or this is who I want to have receive it. So, you can do that with bank accounts. You can do that with investment accounts because you literally name beneficiaries on the accounts. It doesn't quite work that way with real estate. So, yeah, sure. Well, it's an issue regardless of your situation. If you're in that situation, you're listening now, I think it's most beneficial for people to have an understanding ahead of time how things are going to pan out. And

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11: Every hunter knows that the wilderness is full of surprises. 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
12: It never made sense what law enforcement was saying to us. How could she have just gone down there and accidentally died? How could there have been no marks on her?
13: All theories are out there. You know, everything from murder to UFOs to Bigfoot.
11: This season on Blood Trails, we're following the trail of seven cases that start in the field and end in the shadows, where missing persons reports, half-buried evidence, and whispered suspicions blur the line between hunting story and homicide.
14: I just instantly started freaking out, yelling to the world, what's going on? I yelled, help. I mean, I'm out in the middle of nowhere. I had no idea what was going on.
11: From the frozen woods of Maine to the mountains of Montana, from an archery opener gone wrong in Wisconsin to a father's last walk through the Minnesota deer woods, each story begins with a hunter stepping into the wild, but not all of them come back.
13: You know, you just got an empty feeling. What do you say? He's not here with us. You know, it was hot.
11: I'm Jordan Sillars. Join me as we track the truth through

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9: A 2-year-old boy from Georgia has died after being accidentally shot by another child while in the backseat of a car in Kissimmee yesterday. He was taken to the hospital but did not survive. Osceola County Sheriff Christopher Blackman spoke at a press conference.
10: The 4-year-old found the firearm in the vehicle, unsecured, retrieved it, and discharged the firearm, striking the 2-year-old.
9: No charges have been announced. An investigation is ongoing. Florida is joining Alabama, South Carolina, Georgia, and Tennessee in Operation Southern Slowdown, a week-long campaign aimed at reducing speeding and aggressive driving. Drivers can expect to see more law enforcement on interstates and major highways throughout the week. Officials say the goal is to save lives during the busy travel season. The war in Iran continues as oil prices rise again. Meanwhile, AAA reports today's statewide average for a gallon of regular is $3.80, and that's 5 cents more than last week's price. With Florida's news, I'm Tim Atkins.
11: This is a Bloomberg Money Minute. Worries about chip makers and rising crude oil weighing on Wall Street today. And now add in concern about possible rising interest rates to the mix as well. Fed Governor Chris Waller says policymakers may need to raise rates in the near term if underlying inflation continues to signal broad price pressures. A group of 12 states suing Paramount Skydance, trying to block its bid to buy Warner Brothers Discovery, saying the deal would leave viewers with higher prices and fewer choices for movies and TV. No immediate response from Paramount. A federal appeals court is reviving lawsuits claiming Kenvue hid alleged risks that Tylenol could cause autism in children whose mothers took the medication while pregnant. Kenvue says the ruling didn't address the underlying facts of the case. Volkswagen CEO outlining a plan to eliminate as many as 50,000 more jobs globally. And Delta CEO says travelers care more about their seat and the price of it than extras like lounge access or limousine shuttles. Denise Pellegrini, Bloomberg Radio.
12: U.S. Capitol Police say they have arrested a man with a gun at the north barricade of the Capitol building. Authorities confirmed the arrest in a statement and said the north barricade will be closed while an investigation takes place. The man reportedly had a gun in the vehicle. President Trump says he's reinstating the blockade of the Strait of Hormuz. In a post on Truth Social, he said the strait is open and they are only stopping Iran's ships and customers from entering or leaving. He added that the U.S. will serve as the guardian of the Hormuz Strait and will be reimbursed for the costs of providing security at the rate of 20% on all cargo shipped. It all comes after Iran and the U.S. traded more strikes over the last few days. Heavy rain is set to drench millions of people across parts of the South, Gulf Coast, and Texas through Friday. A summer storm pattern is setting up over Texas and the South this week as a cold front collides with warm, humid air from the Gulf. NOAA's Weather Prediction Center has issued a level 2 out of 4 risk of flash flooding. I'm Chris Caraggio.
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0: 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Accident at US 92 in McIntosh. Crossfire and loose at State Road 54 west of 41 at Haley Lane. 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I'm Amy Snyder.
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5: 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Oh! 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

0: Safeguarding Your Nest Egg with Mike Lester. We're with you every week at this time, and thanks for listening. We appreciate that. And, you know, at the top of the show, I mentioned Barndominium. I'd never heard about that before, so I learned about that today. And then in the break, I learned something else from you, Michael.
1: Of all the things that we talk about during breaks, we just blow people's minds.
0: Light
1: has
0: blue.
1: Nothing to do with financial stuff.
0: I learned about light blue.
1: Light blue, yeah.
0: And spiders.
1: Yes.
0: Explain that. That is so interesting.
1: A lot of people will paint their eaves, right, or their ceilings, or you know, anything that you want to keep spiders off of. If you paint it light blue, it's unappealing to spiders, so they won't hunt there or you know build their webs there, that sort of a thing. And then we were talking about it, so I'm like, you said, well, why? I don't know. I just know that. I just know they don't like light blue. So people, that's what they paint. I don't know how I know it, but then I had to look it up and go, well, why don't I like, so according to Google, they don't like it because it mimics, the sky or daylight and it makes them feel exposed to predators. So they feel like they're standing. I guess they just feel like they're standing out in the open and a bird's going to eat them. So they just won't do it. So there you go.
0: Perceived vulnerability. I love that.
1: Perceived vulnerable. So, well, actually, I learned that from my mother. So that's how I know. My mother told me, you know, all the things your mom can teach you.
0: Moms know stuff.
1: Yeah, yeah. Well, I was telling you about some ants, and then we were talking about spiders, and then you brought up bug spray. And then and I said, well, yeah, you can't. Like, if you spray floors for spiders, it doesn't do anything, right? Because, and I said, well, because spiders don't preen. So they can walk through pesticide all day long. They never preen, if you don't know. It's like, you know, licking your feet, basically. But roaches do. That's why roach spray works and all.
0: Oh,
1: you know,
0: my gosh.
1: So they walk through it. But then they ingest it because they lick their feet, you know. There you go.
0: I feel like I'm taking a class on bug theory.
1: There aren't too many things that creep me out, but spiders are one of them.
0: Yeah, but they...
1: And this might be why I've, you know, figured out how to keep them away and how to rid the house of them. Yes, I'm not a big fan.
0: Well, I love spiders outside because they do good things. And I talk to them all the time. Seriously, when I see one in the house, I always, you know what? We had a deal. You live outside, I live inside. That's the way it needs to kind of be. So
1: yeah, I don't run around killing them. It's just the idea of one being under the bed sheets kind of deal. I don't know why that just creeps
0: stop,
1: me out.
0: Stop now. Okay,
1: okay.
0: Stop.
1: Yeah.
0: Okay.
1: It bothers me a lot. I mean, there could be a snake in there. Would not bother me as much as a spider. I just don't want a spider on me. That's all.
0: Okay. So we're going to do a restart. Hey, this is Guarding Your Nest Egg with Mike Lester. And, you know, Mike, I saw something recently about late career savers. I'm not sure exactly what that means. But they were just talking about the fact that sometimes people don't know how to spend what they've saved when they transition to retirement. It's like they don't even have a plan. It's like, well, I have this money saved and it looks like it's enough. So let's go. Yeah, but a plan is good, right?
1: Well, you need a plan so you understand how to spend it. How much can you spend without running out, right? So that's it's a moving number. It's a moving target. Because we don't know exactly how long we're going to live. So we have to make assumptions on how long we're going to live to put together a plan on how much we can spend. And so you don't want to come up short. I was just having a conversation with a couple the other day, and he was pretty pessimistic about his life expectancy. You know, that nice guy, he was great. He's like, yeah. He's like, I just don't, you know, I'm just doing the math on my family. He goes, I figure, you know, maybe like 82. And every time I hear them, I'm kind of like, oh, you know.
0: 82.
1: Like, I'm sorry you feel that way, but okay. You know, but that's your number. You know, I guess my mind, I want them to be more optimistic, but they've got reasons for feeling that way, right? So, but he's like, well, how about my wife? You know, at least 95. Well, I mean, that means you need to run a plan to 95 because, I mean, you're probably not going to both, you know, pass away at the same time. Not everybody gets that movie, The Notebook, you know, the ending where they both just kind of curl up in bed together and pass away or something.
0: I don't think that happens very often.
1: I don't think it happens very often, right? So you have to plan for this stuff. And so the plan is important. So there's a, you know, there's a plan for managing money. How are you invested? What can you expect for the average rate of return? How much risk are you taking? So there's an investment plan there. But then there also needs to be an income plan based on our expectations for growth in the portfolio, based on your expenses. How much can you pull out every year without running out of money if you guys live to 95 or even more than that? And then I think the question you asked was actually a little bit different than that. It was, you know, they have the money, but they don't really have maybe a plan to spend it. That could also mean they don't need it, right? So we do have situations where, you know, people have saved for retirement. So they have a retirement savings, but then they don't necessarily have a plan to spend it because they've already got income from other sources, right? It could be pension income. A lot of people out there have real estate income. you know, they own commercial buildings or residential. A lot of people out there with farm income. So there's an income plan there, and then understanding, you know, the taxes and how it comes in and how much it is. So imagine you're in a situation where, you know, you got all this money saved up in a 401k or an IRA. You don't really need it, but then you're starting to realize, well, gee whiz, there's this thing called a required minimum distribution, right? Depending on your current age, maybe you're already taking the distribution, or maybe you have to take it at 73, or maybe you have to take it at 75. It's very age specific, but regardless, having to take that distribution off of an account that you don't need, there's a trickle down effect. A, you're forced to take the distribution. B, you have to pay tax on the distribution. C, it could mess with your Medicare Part B through something called IRMA. I'm not talking about the terrible hurricane. I'm talking about, you know, IRMAA. So it's a problem. So then you start wondering, well, what should I do? And then we get into these conversations. Another big buzzword, people are Roth conversions, right? Should I do a Roth conversion? Well, let's take a look at it. Let's do the math. You know, what are the benefits potentially of Roth conversion? Mm-hmm. But also what are the potential problems? So, you know, one thing that I hear a lot in advertising is, Roth conversion. Here's all the benefits. What I don't hear a lot about is, what's the catch? You know, well, of course you don't want to have to pay tax on money later. Of course you want to let it grow tax free. Of course you don't want to have to take required minimum distributions. But what does it actually take to put yourself in a situation where you get your money from something like an IRA or a 401k to something like a Roth IRA or a Roth 401k? You know, the devil's literally in the details, and that's a big part of what we're helping, right? So how do we help people understand the details and make informed decisions moving forward?
0: And when you're talking about a Roth conversion, you still have to pay the taxes. You just pay them now rather than later, correct?
1: Yeah. So the way that I would describe Roth conversion would be, okay, we know what the tax rates are today. We can calculate how much tax you would pay on whatever portion of that retirement account you converted to Roth. And it's sort of the devil you know versus the devil that you don't, which is the future. You know, what are tax rates in the future? That sort of thing. So there can be peace of mind when it comes to taking control of that situation. Yes, you're going to pay the tax, right? There's no tax avoidance. Now, there are some tax mitigation. Mitigation is very different than avoidance. You're not avoiding tax. But there are ways to mitigate that. You know, we're happy to help explain and show people how well you can do conversions, but then also get some tax credits and, you know, it's advanced tax planning. But if you're in a situation where A, you're wondering if Roth conversion is right for you, B, you're wondering, well, is there a smart way to do it versus just literally if you had $1 million in a 401k and you turned around and, well, I'm just going to convert it to Roth this year. Okay. You know, but you just had an additional $1 million in income this year. You know, what do you think that does to your tax bracket? Well, you just maximized it. If you're 65 or older and you have Medicare Part B, what happened there? Your IRMA just went up. But again, I had conversations where they're like, well, does it make sense just to do it and get it over with and just have the IRMA go up for a year and then not have to worry about it anymore? Well, it might, but we got to look at everything and try to figure out what your best case scenario is. But going back to people who have these retirement accounts, maybe they need them for income. Maybe they don't need them. Maybe they just want to pass them on to beneficiaries. Or if the goal is to maximize benefits to beneficiaries, suddenly Roth conversion gets more attractive, right? Because they're receiving it tax-free. If your long-term goal is, well, I just want to get income off of it to supplement my income, and beneficiaries, whoever they are, can just deal with it when I'm gone, then, you know, Roth conversion might not be that attractive to you. But understanding what your options are and the pros and cons is really beneficial, which is why we offer. I mean, we're happy to have that conversation with you. If you want to find out whether or not you're a good candidate for a Roth conversion, we'll show you exactly how it works. We'll show you how to, you know, if you'd like to look at how can I mitigate tax and do it, if you just want to get it done, or if you want to find out, you know, is it right for you is a relative thing, Cheryl. You know, right is everybody's different. Everybody's goals are unique. So whether it's right for you or not, I think should be based on understanding how it works and then making a decision from there.
0: Right. So maybe you want a barn dough. Or maybe you want to travel.
1: Maybe you want to cash in your 401k and get a barn dough. I don't know.
0: I don't know. Everyone has different goals in retirement. So whatever those are, whatever your dreams are, you could talk about that as part of the comprehensive financial plan offered by Talon. For those of you 55 or older with at least $250,000 put aside for retirement, Mike's going to give you that comprehensive financial plan complimentary and also give you the gift of a will and trust once that plan is in your hands. So to get started, we invite you to give us a call right now at 813-797-7000. That's 813-797-7000. Just give us a call and we'll set an appointment and get you started, get you on your way. And if you already have a financial plan, by the way, Mike, you'll give it a second look.
1: Oh, sure. I mean, I'd call it a second opinion or a second look. I mean, I think that anytime you have a financial plan or you feel like you have a pretty good idea about your investments moving forward, whatever firm that you're working with, they could have a completely different business model than, say, Talon's business model, right? Mm-hmm. Our business model. It doesn't mean ours is better because not all financial advisors are the same, right? There's advisors are people too. Firms are firms. They have objectives. They have goals. They have business models. So chances are, if you're already working with somebody, that advisor is a product of their own environment, and that environment is what you're getting when it comes to financial advice, right? Or just methods for managing money. So if ours is different, then, you know, it's potentially beneficial to understand a little bit more about what your options are, and we're happy to do that for you complimentary.
0: And, you know, it's a comparison. You know, you can look at the comprehensive financial plan and kind of lay it next to the one you already have and just go, okay, which one suits me better? Which one is the one that I think I relate to the most?
1: Yeah, I think so. I think there's not with all advisors, but there are some firms. I was thinking years ago, I went and I visited this firm and they were like, well, hey, listen, we're going to show you how we do things. And it made me really, really uncomfortable because basically the way that their entire objective was to meet clients of other financial advisors. And then they literally called it driving the wedge. It was literally their terminology. Like, well, here's how we drive the wedge between the client and their current advisor. We do this and we do this and we do this. And it's really, really great because, you know, basically the gist of it is we just get them really mad at their current advisor and convince them to come over to us. And I thought, this is not my cup of tea. You know, so my point is that is out there. So a lot of times when people are like, oh, come get a second opinion, I think, unfortunately, for some people who are getting second opinions, it can feel kind of aggressive. And I hope people can just kind of tell by our language and how we go about things.
0: That's not
1: where we're going with this. It's, hey, but you might find out some things you don't know. And we're happy to give you our version of a written financial plan and do all the analysis for you. And you might learn a few things. And again, knowledge is power.
0: Sure is. Here's the number again, 813-797-7000. Right after this break, we'll be back with more Guarding Your Nest Egg with Mike Lester.
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0: Along with Mike Lester, I'm Cheryl White, and thanks for listening. We really appreciate you being here. Mike, we're in the last segment of our show this week, so tell me something new. Tell me something that you haven't shared already about...
1: But something new? We need you to start coming in with some gardening tips. I don't really have any of those. You're the big gardener. I mean, I was giving tips on how to eliminate spiders.
0: I know. from your house. Seriously, I am looking
1: I don't know what that has to do with financial planning,
0: blue paint. I'm really looking it up. Yeah.
1: Yeah, I mean, but I do feel like that's helpful for people who didn't know that. A lot of people know that, but some people don't.
0: So well, there you go. Obviously.
1: You didn't know it, but there you go. Yeah. And I would not have known it if my mother hadn't told me. And I only just probably learned this, I don't know, within the past 10 years. So it's not like I grew up with a can of blue paint, you know, running around. You know, doing stuff. I always like to kind of defer back to, you know, conversations that we're having with people during the week or phone calls that we've gotten and just experiences that we have. They're all unique, but they can also be very similar, right? So we're talking to people every single week that retired or very close to it. Typically, they have concerns about making that transition to retirement. So how do I get my money to work for me, right? As opposed to me working to get the money to put it in the retirement account. A lot of questions about just structural stuff, just the components or the dynamic of, well, all right, and when I go to work, I get paid and they withhold tax and I get my health insurance and I get this. And I mean, I show up, I get all these things. When I retire, you know, they all go away. My health insurance goes away. Not for everybody, but for most. You know, I'm not putting money in a retirement account anymore. I'm pulling money out of a retirement account. How does it get from my retirement account into my bank account so I can actually spend it? What about the taxes? What about, you know, just all of these things are very, very common questions. So, you know, as we're having these conversations and working through things, so part of it is the mechanics. But then also the returns are really, really important. And a big thing, obviously, for people in retirement is income. Where is it going to come from? Obviously, Social Security for most people is going to be a component of it. So there are strategies when it comes to Social Security. You need to understand what they are. But there is, you know, no one size fits all when it comes to Social Security. You've heard me say this before, Cheryl. If we knew exactly how long we were going to live, I could tell you exactly what you should do with your Social Security. But we don't know that. So what we need to do is come up with a plan on Social Security that fits most situations, right? Not necessarily all situations. So understanding that is a big part of what we do, you know, for people, educating them on the options. You know, some people say, oh, well, I heard you should just wait till 70 because it's maximized. I'm like, okay, that's correct. It is maximized if you wait till 70. You could also take it at 62, which minimizes it. But that 8 years in between 62 and 70 of all the payments you would have gotten, when you do the math, how long does it take to get all that money that you would have gotten back, right? So sure, you maximize it at 70, but what if you only live to be 71 or 72 or 75? The answer is no, the math doesn't work. Or what if you didn't need it, but you took it anyway and reinvested it? Okay, what's the average rate of return? What does that look like? So there's all of those components. You know, as we're, you know, just talking about income, then obviously that's a concern. So I just mentioned, how does the income get from my portfolio into my checking account? What about tax? But then how do you generate income inside of your retirement account? And so for a lot of people, that's a little, you know, concerning because they understand a lot of times what it looks like in those accounts to own stocks or bonds or mutual funds or something like that, because, you know, they put money in and they can sort of watch it grow. But usually those investments were meant for growth because you were in an asset accumulation phase. You were growing assets over time. Those investments that you're potentially accustomed to weren't designed to generate income. In other words, they're not kicking off a dividend or a coupon or something like that. So how do you get into investments that do that for you, and what are the options? So a big part of what we're doing every single week is helping people with the income options. And you've heard me, Cheryl, we haven't talked about it on today's show, but we do a lot with something called a structured note. And the reason that we like structured notes is because we have a lot of control on the front end of how we can build or structure, right, the structured note. And what I mean by that is we can control the timeline. So what time period would you be in the structured note for? And so for people who aren't familiar, at the end of the day, a structured note is essentially a bond. It's a zero coupon bond, and I can explain that in more detail. But the idea is the fact that it's a bond means it has a timeline, right? A date of maturity. Mm-hmm. So I could set that up for a year if I wanted to, or 13 months, or 24 months, or 18 months, or 36 months, so we can control the timeline. Then we can also control the risk in a lot of different ways. And in controlling the risk, we also can control, to an extent, the return on a structured note. So what I mean by that is we can pick what's called an underlying investment. So a structured note is going to have what's called an underlier, and the underlier is typically a stock or stocks, or it could be an exchange traded fund or something like that. But it's just an underlying investment that it's tracking. So again, it could be the S&P 500 ETF. It could be, we've talked about this before, like a gold ETF or a silver ETF. It could be individual stock, like we talked about Tesla in the past, or SpaceX or something else. And then we can control the protection. So I can decide how much downside protection we want on the principal investment, but then also with a structured note or a bond, it's considered a coupon. But think of it as the interest, right? So what is it paying? So what's the coupon on it? So because we can control time, risk, and to an extent the return, this is why we like the structured notes. And then so typically what we would do is look at, okay, what are the investment options available to somebody that would provide income? So a lot of people might use preferred stocks, if preferred stocks are paying dividends, or they could, you know, dividend stocks. Some people might use bonds. So some people out there are recommending annuities, and so some people are using annuities, right for mm-hmm. income. But, you know, when somebody comes to me and they say, well, Mike, you know, why wouldn't you use an annuity? In my mind, I know it to be an extremely inefficient investment that not all, but many misrepresent in order to sell and get a commission, right? And why do I feel that way? Because people come to my office all the time and go, well, I've got this annuity. I know you don't like annuities. You're not going to like it. But they told me I was guaranteed 7% per year or 8% or whatever they told them they were guaranteed. And then so I did it. And, you know, because it sounded pretty good at the time. Like, yeah, but you're not guaranteed 7% or 8%. There's no such thing, Cheryl.
0: But that's what it sounds like.
1: But it sounds that way, right? And so the problem is, whether the individual selling the annuity came right out and said, okay, your principal is guaranteed to grow at 7% or 8% per year, whatever the number is, or whether they just let you believe that, it's the same problem, right? Whether they told you that or let you believe it, it's still misleading, you know? So why don't we use annuities? Because they don't do that. So dividend stocks can be good. So we certainly have dividend portfolios because but you still got volatility in the underlying investment. Bonds can be good, but bonds still fluctuate. Just look at 2022, right? So people have this sort of view of safety, but they don't realize you can lose. I mean, historically, bonds can be down, you know, quite a bit more than you would think. And structured notes have, you know, their own sort of risk reward. But, you know, what we would typically do is look at a combination of these different investments, not including the annuities, but the other stuff, and say, all right, well, what's the best way to accomplish your goal? And, here's an example. I mean, it's not an offer. I always say that, you know, I'm not offering this to our listeners because this is a structured note that we've recently done. And again, not for everybody. You have to find out if structured notes are suitable. And then if we had a structured note available, what we would do is explain to you exactly how they work. We would give you the prospectus. You'd review it. You know, there's a sequence of events that needs to happen, right? From a suitability mm-hmm. standpoint, if you would ever want a structured note. But I can talk about stuff that we did in the past. A lot of people were coming to us like, Mike, I want to get in on SpaceX. I want to get in on SpaceX. I want to get in on the IPO. Well, you know, the IPO, that wasn't something that people could do. If you understand the difference between IPO and then actually trading. But what you could do, you know, once it started trading, is you could just go buy SpaceX if you wanted. But instead, I said, you know what, a lot of clients, but why don't I come up with something that is based on SpaceX, but provides some protection for our clients, because they're looking for income, a lot of them, not all, but they're also looking for some security. So, you know, I went out and I wound up building a 3-year structured note. So that means it matures in 3 years from the issue date. We had 50% downside protection on the principal and on the coupon. Right? We just think of that as the interest. So that means the only way you could lose principal would be if the bank defaulted, or if at maturity in 3 years, SpaceX was down 50% or more, right, from where it started. So, if, you know, recently it's trading around 150, right? So let's say it was trading at 150, and then it has to be worth, you know, basically 75 or less to lose money. So people could, all right, wrap their brain around that. Okay, I've got some downside protection. The coupon in a month, again, you wouldn't get a coupon in a particular month if it was down 50% or more. But at the end of the day, that was paying 23.15% per year, right? So
0: wait a minute.
1: People wouldn't.
0: What was it?
1: 23.15% per year.
0: Oh, wow.
1: So I don't know that, you know, it's a suitable investment for a particular listener, but it might be worth a conversation. Certainly, there is no investment that's right for everybody. You need to understand how they work. But wouldn't you at least like to know it was available? I mean, yes. I would say probably most people listening aren't even aware that something like that existed at the time, right? And it's just because, you know, maybe they're not having a conversation with somebody that even works with that.
0: Yeah.
1: So, yeah, I mean, so as we wrap up the show, Cheryl, I mean, and that's just one flavor. We are working on structured notes all the time. I think if you're curious how they work, just give us a call. If we have something currently available, we can get you all the information, the disclosures. If we don't, we can certainly, you know, let you know what we're working on and call you back when we have something. But at the end of the day, you know, knowledge is power. And if you don't understand what all of your options are, and if you've never heard of that, it means you, frankly, you don't understand what all of your options are, right? And it's because somebody didn't tell you. So if you want more information on that or anything else we've talked about, just give us a call.
0: Absolutely. So here's the number, 813-797-7000. And you can call now. That's 813-797-7000. Mike, that does it for this week.
1: Once again, yep. And I appreciate all the calls. And we miss a few because we're chatting, but we'll give you a call back.
0: We sure will. Thanks for listening, and we will talk to you next time for Guarding Your Nest Egg. The information provided is for educational and informational purposes only and should not be construed as legal, tax, or financial advice. Talon Wealth Management does not provide legal or tax services. 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Clients should consult with their attorney, tax advisor, or other qualified professionals regarding their specific legal or tax needs related to trusts, wills, or estate planning.
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6: A somber mood on Capitol Hill today as Congress returns to session. Senator Rick Scott is among those mourning the loss of fellow Republican Lindsey Graham.
7: Just a good, passionate person that I love being around and I love being with.
6: Graham's death leaves a vacancy after he had just won a primary to run for another term. South Carolina's governor will now appoint an interim senator ahead of a special primary to determine who is on the ballot in November. Florida gasoline prices are holding somewhat steady, down 2 cents today, $3.80 for a gallon of regular. A Miami death penalty case that's been dragging on for 15 years is nearing trial this fall.
8: 59-year-old George Barahona is accused of killing his adoptive daughter Nubia and seriously injuring her twin brother in 2011. Victor was found covered in chemicals in a pickup truck along I-95 in Palm Beach with his sister dead in the back.
9: We've already taken one of the depositions that the court wanted to be taken.
10: Which one?
9: Victor Barahona's deposition.
10: It's Reyes.
9: Reyes.
10: His last name has changed.
8: Defense attorney Stefan Lopez says Barahona's wife Carmen, who accepted life in prison, will be deposed in August, with Georgia's capital first-degree murder trial possibly beginning in October. Karen Curtis, Miami.
6: Health officials are urging parents to check their children's immunization records as Florida hits a 25-year high for measles infections. Florida Department of Health has confirmed 155 cases so far this year. While the epicenter remains on the Gulf Coast at Ave Maria University, clusters have turned up in Broward and Palm Beach counties as well. Measles is highly contagious, causing high fevers and a distinct red rash. Doctors remind residents that two doses of the standard MMR vaccine provide 98% protection against the virus. Florida Lottery says this could be a lucrative week for someone with tonight's Powerball jackpot, worth an estimated $478 million. Tomorrow's Mega Millions is up to $637 million. With Florida's news, I'm Al Lewis.
11: U.S. Capitol Police say they have arrested a man with a gun at the north barricade of the Capitol building. Authorities confirmed the arrest in a statement and said the north barricade will be closed while an investigation takes place. The man reportedly had a gun in the vehicle. President Trump says he's reinstating the blockade of the Strait of Hormuz. In a post on Truth Social, he said the strait is open and they are only stopping Iran's ships and customers from entering or leaving. He added that the U.S. will serve as the guardian of the Hormuz Strait and will be reimbursed for the costs of providing security at the rate of 20% on all cargo shipped. It all comes after Iran and the U.S. traded more strikes over the last few days. Heavy rain is set to drench millions of people across parts of the South, Gulf Coast, and Texas through Friday. A summer storm pattern is setting up over Texas and the South this week as a cold front collides with warm, humid air from the Gulf. NOAA's Weather Prediction Center has issued a level 2 out of 4 risk of flash flooding. I'm Chris Caraggio.
2: 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Thanks to Farrah and Farrah, accident attorneys. 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
11: Good afternoon. Rollover crash in Newport. Richie, northbound on Little Road. This is after Plath Road. You might still see some lane blockers there. Heavy congestion in the area. Have reports of a vehicle fire in Hillsboro on Causeway Boulevard just east of 78th Street, crash in Carrollwood, Dale Mabry northbound at Bush Boulevard, and a crash on US 92 at McIntosh Road. Get traffic info around the clock by searching News Radio WFLA on iHeartRadio. I'm Pat Largo.
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0: Normal is broken, common sense is weird, so we're here to help you transform your life. From the Ramsey Network and the Fairwinds Credit Union Studio, I'm Dave Ramsey. This is The Ramsey Show. Rachel Cruz, Ramsey personality, number one best-selling author, and my daughter is my co-host today. Richard is in Fort Worth, Texas. Hi, Richard, how are you?
1: I'm doing well, Dave. How are you doing well today?
0: Better than I deserve. What's up?
1: Hey, so my wife and I are on baby step four. We're trying to save up to buy a house now. We currently have $80,000, and my parents are willing to put in $50,000, so a total down payment of $130,000. The problem is, in the Fort Worth area, property taxes are very, very high, and any home with a value of under $270,000 is going to have major foundation issues. And when we have found a home that we do like and we want to put an offer in, every time we've been outbid by quite a bit. So do we continue looking, or do we just take our money, give up on the getting a house, and just put that money towards retirement?
0: Wow.
1: Yeah. And that's putting half down.
0: Yeah. Yeah. That's pretty cool. I like your idea. Well, sorry you hadn't been able to find a house yet, but I suspect you will if you continue on the journey. House hunting is never a perfect process. It's not like going to the grocery store and just walk down at, you know, Costco and get 5 gallons of peanut butter and not think anything about it. You do have to hunt. And yes, there are some foundation issues in the Fort Worth area. It's the nature of the soil you have there. But to say that all homes in that price range in Fort Worth have foundation issues is not a true statement. That's a little bit over-dramatized, to say the least.
1: Well, we've been looking at homes for 6 months, and I can count on one hand the amount of homes we've seen without foundation issues.
2: Well, Richard, what if you guys limited it down to a 20% down payment and got a larger home? Or not larger, not that it's larger in size, but in quality.
0: Yeah, I'm just,
2: and in value.
0: Richard, the idea that all homes in Fort Worth have, all but five, have foundation issues, honestly, I'm going to call you out again. That's bullcrap, okay? That's not true.
1: Okay.
0: That's just not true. Okay. You may not have found them. I don't know what you're looking at or what your deal is, but that's just not true. Otherwise, the entire city of Fort Worth would have fallen in by now, and no one would live there. And instead, it's quite a prosperous area. It does very well. It's a wonderful town. And so, but you're not wrong in the fact that there's probably a lot that do. It is a foundation issue in the Fort Worth, Dallas area in general. It's a soil thing, sand content. And so, versus Tennessee, where we got rock and clay. You want a basement here, you got to get dynamite involved. So, because we grow rocks like people grow trees. But, so, I mean, it's something all the time. But the other question is this, to what extent is the foundation damaged? Is this a structural problem, or did you walk in and see a hairline crack and go into drama mode? Because I've never poured any concrete, and I've been in the real estate business most of my life, that it didn't crack eventually. 100% of concrete will shift and crack. There's just no such thing, okay? Because soil moves, earth moves, it's life. It expands and contracts with moisture.
2: Yeah, it's
0: and freezing
2: all that.
0: And
2: then there's also the
0: all that. So are you overdoing that?
2: Well, yes, I would ask all those questions for sure. And then I also would say, okay, well, maybe your expectations of what you get for a $260,000 house is maybe not up to your par. And so maybe you either lower your expectations of what you're going to get, or maybe you say, hey, you know what? Let's use this instead of a 50% down payment. Let's do a 30%, right? I mean, like,
0: yeah, assuming you have the income to support that.
2: 100%. Yeah. Yes. So I'm like, there is a reality to what you can buy with this amount of money and what you're seeing. Sure. But I agree with you to just make blatant full statements about all houses somewhere. Yep.
0: Cameron in St. Louis. How are you, Cameron?
3: Good. How are you?
0: Better than I deserve. What's up?
3: I need to know if I should use some of my investment money to pay down some student loans and a car loan.
2: How much do you have in investments?
3: About $30,000 that I can pull out. And then I have a couple different accounts that I could take some penalties on. But try not to do that.
2: Is the $30,000 in non-retirement accounts?
3: Yes.
0: The other accounts are retirement accounts with the penalties?
3: Yes.
0: Okay. And how much debt do you have?
3: I have $3,000 in student loans. My wife has $18,000, and then we have an $18,000 car payment.
0: So you can't clear everything?
3: Pretty close to it. I have some saved up too in savings.
0: Oh, how much is that?
3: About $5,000.
0: Okay, so you got 35, but I thought I heard 18 and 3 and what was the other number?
3: 18,503. So I guess I have about 40,000 in debt.
0: So you don't have enough money. Okay. All right. I thought I heard that right. Okay. But you're close. All right. So you've not been listening to us a long time, I take it.
3: No, just started a couple weeks ago.
0: Okay, cool. Well, welcome. We appreciate you being here. We're weird because America runs around going into debt all the time. And what we discovered several decades ago when I went broke and lost everything was that the shortest distance between where you are and wealth is not savings. It is clearing off all debt and staying out of debt because your most powerful wealth-building tool is your income. And when you don't have any debt, you can use your income for generosity and for wealth building, and you will become wealthy much faster than those investments will make you wealthy. So,
3: okay.
0: So all of that to say, we're all about getting people out of debt so that they can become wealthy faster.
3: Yes.
0: Which is going to lead us to the answer.
3: How much?
0: Yeah, which is going to lead us to the answer to your question is yes, we would clean out the savings and the investments, and we would pay off your debts smallest to largest. So I pay off you said you had a little credit card and I'd cut it up, no more using it. And I'd pay off the car and never buy another car the rest of your life unless you pay cash for it.
3: Okay.
0: Ever again, because car payments will make you broke and keep you broke. And then we're going to clean off the largest debt, most of it, but not quite all of it, which was the student loan, if I heard my numbers right.
3: Yeah.
0: Okay. And see, now you don't have a car payment, now you don't have a credit card, and now you're on a written budget, and you're going to knock out that last little bit of debt. And without all those payments, if you just took all those payments and invested them for the next 15 or 20 years, just that will make you a millionaire. And we're going to take you much further than that.
3: I guess I have another question.
0: Okay.
3: Does it matter what our income to our debt ratio really is, I guess? Because
0: nope.
3: Me and my wife are both engineers and make quite a bit of money, but
0: nope.
3: I don't know if it makes sense to pull all this out or nope. Just keep doing what we're
2: doing.
3: How
2: much do you guys make a year? I'm just curious. How, combined income?
3: With my bonus, we make about $200,000.
0: Okay. I'm going to send you a copy of the book, Baby Steps Millionaires. We did the largest study of millionaires ever done. And oddly enough, the number one career track of the typical millionaire is engineer. Because you guys know how to work a system, and I'm going to teach you a system. And if you'll follow it, just like you follow engineering principles, it will work. And so, no, it doesn't make any difference. You can't out-earn stupidity. So I don't care what you make. You still got to run the principles.
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0: Jane is in New York City. Hi, Jane. How are you?
1: I'm fine. Thanks, Dave.
0: What's up?
1: I'm 52 years old. I've been married 28 years. I have two college-age kids. And up until last year, I took care of paying the bills from my and my husband's joint account. We had no debt, no loans, no car payments. And we had about $120,000 saved up for, it was to buy a house. So last year when we would have an argument, sometimes my husband would say, maybe I should just take over the finances. And I just brushed it off like that's a weird thing to say because we never had separate accounts or anything. And he had access to everything. So in May, he tells me that he wants to spend $11,000 on day trading. And so I reluctantly said, okay. In the past, he lost money day trading as well. But I just figured that he would just get it out of his system. And if he got anything, that would be great. But it was just $11,000. So it turns out that I gave him all the finances because it was, excuse me, too stressful for me. And through the summer, he just depleted the entire savings. So $50,000, $45,000, $30,000, whenever I would ask him about it, he would just say, I moved it to another account and I'm not answering any questions about it. And during that time, our landlord also told us that we need to move. And so I was like, we need that money to get a house. And my mom also gave us $50,000 when she found out we needed to move. So he says, no, we're going to stay here another year and I'm going to day trade and I can double this money. And so it was extremely stressful. Finally, in April, after asking him all winter, what are we going to do? What are we going to do? What are we going to do? Because I had no access to anything anymore. I had no, I couldn't see anything. If I asked him to show me what he's doing, he said, I don't want you looking over my shoulder. And
0: so why have you tolerated this?
1: I didn't. What could I have done?
0: Well, I mean, what do you do if your husband's doing cocaine?
1: I don't know what I would do. Call the police?
0: Yeah. I mean, just tell him he's either going to go into rehab or I'm going to divorce you.
2: Yeah, well.
0: Because I'm not going to stand here while you ruin the whole freaking family with your moronic day trading.
1: Well, he lost it all.
0: I'm sure he did. 97% of day traders lose everything.
2: Yeah.
1: And now we still need to move, and I still have $130,000 in savings.
0: You do?
1: How do you know? Gave it to my mom. From my mom. He has no access to that money.
0: Oh, okay.
1: I still have that. It's separate. Yeah. He can't touch that money.
2: Yeah, that's what I would. Well, that's the first thing I would do, Jane, to start separating everything, and like you did with that account, that he cannot have access anymore because the trust is completely broken, and how he's handled that and how he's handled you in the process, giving you no voice in it, giving completely brushing you off, putting you to the side. That's a complete marriage breakdown. And that's the red flag that I see, is that your marriage, that's on the rocks, right? When your husband treats you like that, and it's way more than the money problem at that point, that's a husband and wife issue. So have you guys reached out to have any level of change or something, or is he just completely basically ignoring you through all of this?
1: He's ignoring me. I asked the pastor for counseling, and he said that he doesn't believe in counseling. So he went to the first counseling session, and he said to the pastor, I don't believe in any of this, so I'm not going to say anything. And he refused to talk.
2: Yeah. That's a hard place to go forward, right? I mean, again, beyond the money situation.
0: Yeah, if you just change like this extreme misbehavior to a different kind of extreme misbehavior, it indicates to you what's going on and then how you're going to have to handle it. And
1: well,
0: that's
1: going to
0: be under the direction of your pastor, under the direction of a counselor, not under my direction. But it's going to end up in an ultimatum because you're not going to live like this. I can hear it in your voice. You're not going to put up with this a lot longer.
2: Yeah, she almost didn't put up with you when you were like, at the beginning. You got fired, Jane.

0: and you're done. And no amount of nothing will get you back. We can't reel you back in. You're just done. Like the thing tipped over and Humpty Dumpty is over. You can't put the boy back together again. And I don't want you to reach that point accidentally. If you're going to reach that point, I want you to do it intentionally.
1: Yeah, and Jane.
0: And with some help, honey. With some help.
1: No, I just want to circle back, though. I mean, her heart just shattered on the phone. I mean, it's a scary reality, and I don't want to be flippant about it, Jane.
0: I'm not flippant.
1: No, I know you're not. I'm just saying in general, because we can, or I feel, we can say something on the side of the desk, and then we move on to the next call about mutual funds, right? And here she is picking up this reality that maybe has not been said out loud before to her. Till now. I mean, there's a reality that's going to play out for her that's very real and very hard, Jane. And so I think reminding yourself of you're not the crazy one. You're not in the wrong. What you're asking him to do is not over the top or bizarre. Like, you are the sane one in this. And if he cannot participate in sanity and continues to live in insanity, you can't live your life like that. And so we are here for you. I just felt for her just then.
0: Yeah.
1: I just feel
0: amen.
1: Like
0: amen.
1: That's so difficult, Jane. In 28 years, I mean, you just feel like your life just kind of just shatters. And because of his behavior, and if he's changed or something's happened, I don't know if you could get to the bottom of it, of what's going on. But if he refuses to change, you cannot change him.
0: You can't make people do stuff.
1: No.
0: And that's why so many addicts end in divorce.
1: I wonder if day trading, not to put day traders in that level, but it's some level of like,
0: definitely.
1: You know what I mean? It's the same. It's like the same hit of gambling
0: exactly what it is.
1: What that is. Like there's,
0: it's a dopamine
1: there's
0: hit.
1: That I
0: it's
1: can
0: a
1: like,
0: high.
1: Yeah.
0: And you know, it's like pulling the arm on the slot machine, walking up the craps table. It's the same stuff. It's setting up the same cycle. It's a feedback loop. And Easter talks about it in his book, Scarcity Loop. And the scarcity loop talks about exactly how this is going on, what's going on. But because when a guy is so wrapped up in that, or a person is so wrapped up in that they can't look at their spouse of 28 years and listen.
1: Right. That's what makes me mad for her.
0: Yeah.
1: Yes.
0: Yeah. But she can't make him do it.
1: No.
0: Uh-uh. The only thing she can do is make him wish he had done it. That's the only thing she can do. And it's just, and protect herself.
1: I was going to say, Jane, that's my number one step for you.
0: Yeah.
1: Is I'm so glad you have that other account, and I would be taking my name off things. And I mean,
0: it's different, but it does always help me to go to the extreme and say, okay, if he's doing cocaine and we had the exact same set of verbiage.
1: Yeah.
0: If what drugs, would you do?
1: Right.
0: What would you do?
1: Right.
0: Because it's exactly
1: it's still
0: a misbehavior. Okay. Still, I'm screwing around and I'm messing up my whole life and I'm messing up my wife's life and my kid's life.
1: Mm-hmm.
0: Okay, so call it what you want to call it. But if you're doing cocaine, you sat with a pastor and he goes, I'm not going to talk. I don't believe in counseling. And I'm not going to give you any more money for drugs. Then I'm not going to talk to you and I'm going to shut you out. It's like, well, that's all language of an addict.
1: Yeah.

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0: Nancy's in Los Angeles. Hi, Nancy. How are you?
1: Hi, Dave. Thank you for taking my call. I really appreciate your advice.
0: Sure.
1: Yeah, my fiance, he's 71 years old, and I'm 56. We're getting married in the Catholic Church in October. He wants a prenup, and I don't. He's retired, has $2 million saved, and a house paid off. The house is worth $700,000. I'm still working. I have $600,000 saved. Neither of us have debt. He lives in San Francisco. I'm in Los Angeles. You know, I just want to walk to the altar with him and marry our lives together. And I would like your advice because, you know, I want to build a life with him. And I think for me to leave my home, my security, my job, and be a visitor in his home, with a prenup, you know, it doesn't feel like a marriage to me.
0: What's your home? What's your home worth?
1: No, I'm in an apartment. I live in Los Angeles. And
0: oh, okay.
1: I'm working.
0: All right. So you just leave your. Yeah, okay. You're not leaving a home that you own. Just so you have $600,000 saved, and you make what at your job?
1: $60,000 a year.
0: Mm-hmm. Okay.
2: And he's retired. He's not working.
0: He's 71, and you're 56.
1: 71. I'm 56.
0: Okay. What would make you comfortable in the prenup other than all or nothing? You're assuming he wants all or nothing, right?
1: Yeah, he's just nervous because he's 71 and wants to protect. And I said, listen, I want to go. Catholic is forever. You know, when you get married in the church, we don't prepare for divorce. And I don't want to prepare for divorce because that creating that situation and that kind of fear, walking down the aisle together. And he's worried about his investments and losing half of what he's, you know, made because he can't go back to work, right? So, you know, we both love each other fiercely. And this is...
0: Yeah, we don't recommend prenups except where there's extreme differences in net worth, and this is an extreme difference in net worth. And so I don't know why it represents... I understand Catholicism, and I understand marriage is forever, and I don't have a problem with that. And I understand that you are somewhat vulnerable if you leave your job, and then he decided he wanted to put you out and keep his 2.7, and you had your 600, and you had to start over at 58 years old 2 years from now. That's not fair to you. But the prenup could say that you got 500,000, but just not half of 2.7.
1: And also, I'm leaving Los Angeles, my home, my family, my work, my whole.
0: You're leaving a $60,000 job and an apartment in Los Angeles. So financially, you're not leaving anything.
1: I work in the entertainment.
0: I'm sorry?
1: Which doesn't really exist up there.
0: I'm sorry. Say one more time. You're muffled on that.
1: I work in the entertainment industry also, which doesn't really exist up there where he's at.
0: Okay, that's fine. So you're giving up a $60,000 job to move in with a multimillionaire and be married to him, and if you get a divorce, you would want something to start your life over with to offset that $60,000. And I just said, you know, the prenup could say a $500,000 of his money goes to you. At that point, you'd have $1.1 million, and looking for a job, I think you could survive. I'm not suggesting that that's going to happen. In this situation, statistically, it's much more likely that he dies then you get divorced. Agreed?
1: Yeah, I never see us getting divorced. And
0: I mean, I don't see you getting divorced either, but I'm just saying, so what happens to his money when he dies, in your mind?
2: Does he have grown kids?
1: Oh, neither of us have children.
2: Okay.
1: The prenup is just for...
0: I know. I'm asking you, what have the discussions been? What happens to his money when he dies?
1: We haven't discussed that, but that
0: would be something to know. That's much more likely to happen than divorce. I'd really want to know that.
1: Right, right. I'm sure it would go to whichever spouse is alive at the time.
0: I'm not sure. He wants a prenup.
1: Right.
0: So let me just tell you, we're just being cold and calculated, not romantic, okay? Because you called and asked about this.
2: You called Dave. So
0: we'll let Rachel do the romance, okay? I'm too old for that. But the deal is, he's 71, you're 56. I'm going to give you a 90% probability he dies before you or before you got divorced. In that case, there's a 90% chance you should be a lot more worried about what happens to this money on death, and you haven't even discussed that.
1: Right. I mean, we've discussed a living trust, and I guess that's where that would take effect.
0: Yeah, but a living trust can have a different beneficiary. Does all the money come to you at death? If it does, that changes the discussion on the prenup a little bit. But to answer your question overall, I don't think it's un-Catholic. I don't think it's lacking in commitment when there's an extreme difference in asset base to get a prenup. If you were two 22-year-olds that were broke and he wanted a prenup for his collection of Pokemon cards, I would tell you not marry him, okay? Because he's not committed to the thing. But you're not two broke 22-year-olds. The guy has $3 million almost. You got almost $1 million. And you're two grown-ups, to say the least. And so, yeah, it would be normal to get a prenup in your situation.
2: Yeah.
0: I don't think what he's asking for is completely unreasonable. But it would also be normal to offset your question that in the event of a divorce, you did get something substantial of his to offset what you gave up in Los Angeles.
2: That's right. That's right. Absolutely. Yeah, and I think, and it feels like, 20, 30 years ago, the automatic knee-jerk reaction to a prenup is, oh gosh, I'm preparing for divorce. And as we've just talked about this, right, as time's going on, they're becoming more and more common, and probably out of some wisdom, maybe not all by any means, but in some situations, the wisdom in it of planning for him, because if I'm in his seat and I've built this and I'm not able to go back to work, and something happens and half my net worth is gone, and the thought of me having to go figure out how to continue to live my life. You know what I mean? Like that makes sense to me.
0: Yeah.
2: Like that on his end too. But I your knee jerk reaction, Nancy, of that, I hear that a lot. And I think that's fair. I felt that for a while.
0: Yeah, Nancy.
2: But I don't think it necessarily means that.
0: In fairness, when we came on the air 30 years ago, we told people don't get a prenup. If you can't combine your stuff, they're not worth marrying. Forget it. And we were just hardcore about it.
2: Black and white.
0: The more we went along, the more we found in coaching people that the problems that happen that a prenup does away with are more to do when there's an extreme difference in net worth. So, like, I had a lady for real call up one time. Her fiance wanted a prenup to protect his sports car. And I'm like, he loves the car more than he loves you. Don't marry him. He's a twerp. And so he doesn't need a prenup. He needs a dog. And so, you know, that's different, right? But if you got $10 million and the other person's got zero, the other thing the prenup does is it keeps the weirdness out of the extended family. Because the extended family is like, oh, she married a multimillionaire, and here comes, you know, cousin George. Cousin Eddie rolls up in the RV, right? And, you know, he wants to talk to the new hubby about his new plan.
2: Yeah.
0: Wants to open
2: pizza
0: plan.
2: Yeah.
0: I want to open a pizza place with hubby's money. And you're like, all that stuff goes away because you just go, I can't do anything. I want a prenup. And it helps you deal with extended family that's nuts. And him, too, for that matter. It keeps them from thinking you're a gold digger. And, you know, so where there's an extreme difference, we are good with his suggestion, but I do think you make a valid point that you, in the event of a divorce, the very unlikely event,
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6: 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Next week on Netflix, Tuesday, it's a comedy special as Bill Maher accepts the Kennedy Center Mark Twain Prize for American Humor and the debut of the third season of WWE Unreal. Next Wednesday on Netflix, the premiere of the French action drama Elite Force, as well as the documentary film A Toxic Love Story. Next Thursday, the launch of Season 2 of the Netflix romantic drama Ransom Canyon, starring Josh Duhamel and Minka Kelly. Next Friday on Netflix, the debut of the new comedy film 72 Hours, starring Kevin Hart and SNL's Marcelo Hernandez. Next Monday on Hulu, the 15th season start of King of the Hill. Next Wednesday on Hulu, the second season premiere of the Korean drama A Shop for Killers. Next Thursday on Paramount Plus, the fourth season launch of Star Trek Strange New Worlds. Next Friday on Apple TV, the debut of the comedy film The Dink, starring Jake Johnson. Next Friday over on Tubi, the start of the new adult animated comedy series Breaking Bear. And next Sunday on AMC Plus, the third season premiere of The Walking Dead, Dead City.
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0: Grant is in Miami. Hi, Grant. How are you?
7: Hey, Dave. Hi, Rachel. How are you guys? A little north of that in Fort Lauderdale, but I am 24 years old. I'm making about $150,000 a year. I have a high-yield savings account set up with about $40,000 in it. But I'm, you know, maxing out my 401k. I'm maxing out my Roth IRA as well. Moved down here about 18 months ago from Arizona, so buying a boat has been on my mind, and I think I'm going to pull the trigger on it. So take about 16 out of that 40,000 in my high yield savings account and purchase a boat. Guess I'm just calling, right? Trying to figure out, you know, I need someone to tell me it's a good idea. Just kind of thoughts and opinions. I believe it's okay, right? I am going to start rebuilding that, you know, high yield savings account right back up. Again, I'm maxing out my 401k and my Roth IRA. So I don't think.
0: And you're debt free except your home?
7: No credit cards. I'm renting right now. No credit cards, no student loans, nothing. The only place I'm putting my money every month is my rent. No car payment.
0: Okay, so you have no debt. You have no debt. Are you there?
7: Correct. Yes, sir.
0: Okay. Just making sure you're saying that out loud. You have no debt. Okay. And you make nothing. 140.
7: Yeah.
0: Okay. And you're 28 years old, and you have 40,000, and you want to use 16 of that 24. To buy a boat.
7: 24 years old.
0: Oh, I'm sorry. And you want 16 of that to buy a boat. Okay.
7: Yes, sir.
0: Well, the rule of thumb that I use and that we've taught for years, and it works pretty well, most people, Grant, make the mistake of spending money, lots of money, too high a percentage of their net worth, too high a percentage of their life on things that go down in value and then wonder why they're broke. Now, I love boats. I've got two Mastercrafts. I was playing on them all weekend, throwing the grandkids around on tubes mercilessly. Okay, so I'm a boat guy, a lake guy. I'm with you, all right? But boats and cars and motorcycles and lawnmowers and Sea-Doos, anything with an engine or wheels or a battery goes down in value. And if we have too much of our life tied up in things that go down in value, we're always going to be broke and wonder why. And we call that middle class. Because middle class has a car sitting out front of the house that costs almost as much as a stupid house. And then wonder why they're broke. Okay? That's where that comes from. Rich people don't put money in things that go down in value. That's how they got rich. So all that to say, the rule we came up with was no more than half your annual income in things that have wheels, batteries, or motors. And that includes boats and cars. So what's your car worth?
7: The 2008 4Runner, more than 10, less than 15.
0: Okay. And you, so you're going to spend more on a boat than you spend on your car's worth. You have $30,000 tied up. You make $140,000. It meets the guideline. You're not putting too much into the boat. The boat is fine. But that speech goes with it that you have to use that mentality, not just go, I think it's okay to buy a boat. Because that's what people say, and you're not going to borrow money, and it's not going to be more than half your annual income in stuff that has wheels and motors. So you're fine to buy the boat. What kind of boat are you looking at for $16,000?
7: It's a fantastic deal. It's a 188 Hurricane.
0: Okay.
2: It's ocean boats. You're a lake boat man.
0: Yeah, it is.
7: Yes. So I'm from Arizona, so it's a whole new ballpark for me, right? Lake boats. Saltwater, but it's a great deal. Going for 20 to 18, and I said 16, and they agreed to it. I put my heart out there. I'm a first-time boat owner. It's a single engine. It's going to be my first time, so they agreed to 16.
0: So you're trailering this boat with a 4Runner?
7: No, sir.
0: Oh,
7: no,
0: okay.
7: Sir. I live on the marina. I'll have a slip here. Okay. This is another thing which I'm worried about. I don't like monthly expenses. I don't.
0: You're getting ready to have one.
7: Yep, in terms of a boat slip, right, which is going to be $450 a month, which freaks me out.
0: Yeah,
7: but good. I tell my girlfriend, and she's like, man, you're making $150, like, and I don't spend anything. I tell everybody, I'd rather look at money in my account than look at a car or look at anything.
0: Well, so you're getting ready to have way more tied up in the boat than you have in the car, and you're using the car every day, and you're using the boat occasionally. And so let me tell you what not to do with the boat. Let me tell you what not to do. This will make you throw up. Don't ever figure out how many hours you spend on the boat and divide that into what it costs you, because it'll make you throw up. It'll be thousands of dollars an hour.
7: Yeah.
0: That's what you're going to end up spending. But that's part of owning a boat. Yeah. I got the Mastercraft this weekend. I looked down. It's got 120 hours on it.
2: Yeah, but he said, and his is a 16,000. And he said he works from home in the place. He may be on his boat a lot.
0: I'm not saying that. I'm just saying, there's a whole lot of stuff in there that's giving me pause, okay? I'm 24 and it's the best deal on the planet. Both of those things scare me, okay? But I think you ought to go by the boat. I think you ought to have the experience.
2: I think you're fine. You got it.
0: I think you ought to do it. It's not going to break you.
2: I think you've overthought it too.
0: It's not $160,000. Go enjoy it.
2: Yes. Yes. You're fine, Grant. You're fine.
0: Go enjoy it. And I think you're probably a guy that asks this many questions about something like this is probably going to be okay. Mm. It's the ones that go, I just took out a $480 boat payment for the $450 slip and I drive a $4 car. That's the ones that kill me. Okay. So. Yeah, and that we get those all the time, too. So, Grant, I think this is in the guidelines of wisdom, but in the middle of all that, we have to give you all of our speeches.
2: Yep. Well done, Grant. Well done.
0: David's in San Antonio. Hey, David, what's up?
8: Hey, thanks for taking my call.
0: Sure.
8: I have a kind of a unique situation. I'm 74 years old, never married, no kids, lived in the same house for 45 years. No debt, absolutely no debt. A couple hundred thousand in savings and a couple luxury cars and whatnot. But my neighbor, who owns the lot next to me, says, Dave, you know, I don't want to hurt your feelings, but we want to buy your house. And you can live in the house for the rest of your life, but we're willing to come up with a cash sum and give it to you. And I said, well, let me think about it, whatever. Went to my family members, and then I realized you're the ace in the hole, okay? So I don't know what to do. You know, I know when I die, I'm going to be separated from the house, and you know, my neighbor's a good neighbor, you know.
0: Yeah, you could sell it to him with a life estate, which is what he's proposing. I probably wouldn't do that. You're still probably, okay. I mean, you could live 20 years easy, and 20 years from now, things change a lot. So what I would do is say, tell the neighbor that for now, I'm going to put in my will instructions for the house to be sold to you for market value by the executor of the estate, and that then the proceeds will be distributed to my kids.
8: I don't have any kids.
0: I thought you said you went to your family members, you said. Who are you leaving your money to?
8: My brother and... I have nobody to leave my money to. So that's
0: you don't have
8: thinking.
0: A will, like, do you?
8: No, I do not.
0: You need to get a will tomorrow, if not today.
8: Really?
0: Everyone needs a will. Yeah, and in the will, okay. You could leave instructions. The executor of the will is the one that executes the terms of the will. And when you name that person, it could be your brother. You could say, I want this money. I want this house to be sold to the next door neighbor for market value by having an appraisal done.
2: And market value of like today?
0: At that time. No, at the time.
2: At the time.
0: Yeah, at the time. He can buy it at the time for market value. I'm not going to sell it today.
2: Because I think they want...
0: They want to lock in the price.
2: That's right.
0: Yeah, no thank you.
2: Well, could he, like, as a gift to
0: you
2: the... like,
0: could leave it to the neighbor at that price. You could do anything you want. It's your will.
2: Yeah, yeah.
0: But, you could say, put a number on it today. I want to sell for this many hundred thousand, whatever it's worth today.
2: And I still want, but I don't want to sell it because I want the house in my name still and all of that.
0: Yeah, and I can change my will later.
2: Yeah, if something weird happens, yeah.
0: Yeah, if the neighbor decides to go off, you know, go crazy over there or, you know, they die. What happens if the neighbor dies first?
2: Mm-hmm.
0: You know, I don't need the house in their kid's name and I've got a life estate. Yeah. So there's too much that can happen over those years to a non-family member situation to do a life estate. I wouldn't do a life estate, but I would do a will immediately.
2: Yeah, go to mombearlegalforms.com, David, and you can just do a state-specific will there. It's pretty simple, but your family will, your brother will thank you.
0: Everyone will thank you. You leave a mess behind if you don't have a will.
2: Well done, though, David. Debt-free and all.
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9: A 2-year-old boy from Georgia has died after being accidentally shot by another child while in the backseat of a car in Kissimmee yesterday. He was taken to the hospital but did not survive. The tragedy unfolded when a 4-year-old found a gun in the car. Osceola County Sheriff Christopher Blockman.
10: But it's literally laying out by itself. So it's easy to grab, and you pull the trigger, and you can't recall that. It's not a video game. You can't hit reset and start over. And once you pull that trigger, that projectile is going somewhere, and this one hit a 2-year-old and killed it.
9: No charges have been announced. An investigation is ongoing. Patrol cars and blue lights will dominate the interstates in 5 southern states this week. Troopers and local law enforcement are joining forces to crack down on speeding and reckless driving in Operation Southern Slowdown. Major Rick Benton commands the Florida Highway Patrol's Troop C.
11: This isn't about writing tickets. It's about saving lives.
9: Florida transportation officials say speeding caused 6% of all traffic fatalities in 2024. The other states taking part are Alabama, Georgia, South Carolina, and Tennessee. More than 140 cases of cyclosporiasis have been reported in 17 states, including Florida. It's an intestinal parasite that can lead to frequent explosive diarrhea. According to the Florida Department of Health, there have been 36 cases reported in Florida between May 1st and June 27th. Health officials suspect bagged salad mixes, fresh basil, raspberry, snow peas, and green onions are the most likely sources. You can reduce the risk by cooking fruits and vegetables when possible and washing all fresh produce before consuming it. A dangerous combination of heat and humidity is making today one of the hottest days so far this summer in Central Florida. A heat advisory is in effect this afternoon as feels like temperatures climb between 108 and 112 degrees. Health officials urge everyone to drink plenty of water, take frequent breaks if you're working outside, and avoid strenuous activity during the hottest part of the day. Even a few minutes in a parked car can turn deadly, so never leave children or pets behind. With Florida's News, I'm Tim Adkins.
12: Lindsey Graham's sister will reportedly fill his South Carolina Senate seat until the end of his term following his unexpected death. CBS News reports Darlene Graham Norden will serve in the role until the term ends in January. South Carolina Governor Henry McMaster will make the announcement this afternoon. Earlier, President Trump said he recommended Norden to serve out the rest of Graham's term. Graham passed away over the weekend from aortic dissection at the age of 71. About 100 million people across the country are set to face extreme heat this week. A heat dome that's been scorching the western part of the country will shift over the next few days. Yesterday, the temperature reached a record high of 111 in Billings, Montana. Those in the northern section of the country will see a peak of temperatures tomorrow. The Northeast will peak on Wednesday. And Major League Baseball has hit the All-Star break. Tomorrow night in Philadelphia will be the game between the American League and National League. Tonight is the annual Home Run Derby. I'm Chris Karaji.
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13: Looks like a crash in Hernando County on some wet roads. Suncoast Parkway southbound after State Road 50. Left lane is blocked, and that roadway is looking pretty good southbound after they're getting by State Road 54. Into Pasco County and into Hillsborough, looking pretty good all the way down past the airport. Courtney Campbell Causeway westbound at Rocky Point Drive. Road construction blocking the right-hand lane and right turn lane. 275 southbound on ramp from Fowler Avenue partially blocked. Get traffic info around the clock by searching News Radio WFLA on iHeartRadio. I'm Pat Largo.
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0: back to the Ramsey Show in the Fairwinds Credit Union Studio. I'm Dave Ramsey. Rachel Cruz, Ramsey Personality. My daughter is my co-host today. Mary is in Raleigh, North Carolina. Hi, Mary. How are you?
1: Hi, I'm good. How are you?
0: Better than I deserve. What's up?
1: So I am really good with money, I would like to think. I work for a nonprofit. I make enough money to get by, and I am fully out of debt, and I'm very careful with how I spend my money. However, I've been having some health problems, and a doctor sent me to get an MRI and did not explain to me how expensive it would be. I have a bill for $3,128.56. It is very far outside of my budget, obviously. And I've been trying really hard for years to save up enough money to get a decent used car. And this would set me back a lot. And this is not the first medical bill to set me back. This is just the biggest one. So I've been told to either, you know, some people are saying to get on a payment plan, but I hate being in debt. And even if I get on one, it's going to drag out for a very long time.
0: How much do you have in savings, Mary?
1: I have a little over $13,000 right now in savings.
0: Okay. Why did insurance not cover your MRI that your doctor requested?
1: Surprisingly, that is the bill after insurance covered quite a bit. And I have a decent insurance policy.
0: No, you don't. And you don't have a decent and you don't have a decent doctor either, because an MRI, you can buy an MRI in the open market if you just walk in with cash for $350, and not $3,000 after insurance paid. MRIs are not $10,000, so I'm really curious why your insurance company and this MRI place have screwed this up so badly. It should be nowhere near this level of bill. Was it only an MRI? Is that all that was done?
1: Yes. There is one MRI that was done without dye and one that was done with dye. They were both done at the same time in the same day, and I was in and out in 40 minutes.
2: Yeah, it's super strange. Yeah, it says typical ranges is often $100 to $1,000 out of pocket, depending on your deductible.
0: We advertise for companies without on local insurance. Radio stations is $350 bucks.
2: Usually without insurance, cash pay is $2,500.
0: Yeah.
2: But $3,000 after insurance, yeah.
0: No, something's wrong. Okay, so first thing I want to do is I want to call my doctor's office and be nice until I don't be nice. We're going to start with nice, but we may not end with nice, because they need to call this MRI place and they need to get your insurance straightened out, because they don't need to send you over there and get your head taken off and get you ripped off, acting like they don't care, because they don't care, stinking medical people. And so, man, it just makes me mad. So after you finish wearing everybody in this story out, I want you to wear them out. I want you to give them $3,000 worth of hell. Okay, starting with nice, but ending up with $3,000 worth of hell. The doctor, the insurance company, the MRI place, and everybody else, because this is absurd.
1: Okay? I agree.
0: Then if you have to come out of pocket with more than $500, I'm changing doctors, and I'm probably changing insurance. And I'm never going to go back in that MRI place again, and I'm going to post online how bad a ripoff they are. I'm serious. If I'm gonna get screwed, I'm gonna have some fun with it.
2: Well, and also the insurance billing, all of it is notorious of either screwing up something. Yeah. So I mean, and I hate to say it, I hate that we have to be such advocates for ourselves in this stuff, but call and have them check, and they're gonna send you to this person. You gotta. I mean, it's gonna be a pain, Mary. But a lot of people, I mean, we find it all the time that there are so many errors and stuff.
0: If it takes you 3 hours and you save $3,000, you made $1,000 an hour.
1: Yeah.
0: So wear them out, girl.
2: Well, have you, though, Mary? Have you called?
1: Yes.
2: And what?
1: Yeah, I've called every office. I've called the doctor. I've called the MRI place. And I've called my insurance. And they all said that it was processed correctly. It was coded correctly. If they recoded it, it would be insurance fraud.
0: Bull crap.
1: My next question is, I agree, but do I show up in person with printed documentation and ask them to explain it to me? I'm not sure what to do next.
0: Yeah. It just depends on how much you want to fight it. But I'm going to, they are ripping you off. For a cash MRI, they're charging you 10x what they should.
1: Yeah.
0: Okay. And if you got two of them in 40 minutes, we can count that as one. We can count it as two, in which case $700. So I'm going to call and tell the office administrator, y'all are screwing me, and I'm getting ready to go to town on social media and wear you people out. I'm going to make a hobby out of you. Have you heard of Instagram? Have you heard of Nextdoor?
2: Yeah, but threatening them. They're not serious.
0: Oh, it will. Yes, it will.
2: No, it will. I don't think it will, Barry. So what
0: I'm going to have some fun with it. Well, if I got to write a $3,000 check, I'm having some fun with it. I'm gonna bust her chops.
2: Some of us don't have the energy.
0: I know. If you don't want to do it, write the check.
2: So, Mary, right? Mary,
0: but,
2: I'm talking
0: but
2: to
0: no,
2: you, Mary.
0: But no, you don't put it on payments. Write the check.
2: Write the check. Write the check. But I would, yeah. I mean, I definitely stick up for yourself. And it's just a thing going forward of like, what am I going to pay out of pocket? What is this? Let me go shop around and see what I can find. Right. I mean, it's part of that. That's part of, I mean, that's how I feel with health. I mean, you got to advocate for yourself, but there is a point that the price is the price. Whether they're screwing you or not, it is what it is. And so, yeah. So you may have to just pay it, Mary.
0: But I'm going to let my doctor's office know too. I no longer trust you people.
2: Well, that, and if this is going to be an ongoing thing with your medical issues, then yes, I would for sure become more informed with third party, other places that can do this type of thing.
0: Yeah.
2: Ask around, right? Just so that you have more information next time something like this comes up. Because it is scary. If someone's like, you need to go do this and this.
0: But an MRI ordered by your primary physician should be covered by your insurance policy. I mean,
2: should,
0: if you have decent insurance,
2: yeah,
0: you're buying in a back alley or something. But I mean, if you got decent insurance, MRI ordered by your primary should be covered. Now it might fall under deductible,
2: right? You may,
0: that's possible. Even then, and still they overcharge. So this is a cash MRI purchase. What's the price? You know what? You could just call up anonymously and just go, "Hey, I'm shopping around for MRIs." Call that place and go, "What do you charge if I walk in off the street for cash?" And then call and tell them you're going to hand that recording over to your attorney. Yeah. Oh, my God. These people. It's just a ripoff. It's an absolute ripoff. Steven is in Charlotte, but I'm not going to get to Steven because I'm heading up on a commercial break. All right. I'm just trying to move on. God, because it pisses me off.
2: I know it does. Some of us, we don't got that.
0: We used to have the healing arts, and now we have the medical industry.
2: The what?
0: We used to have the healing arts, and now we have the medical industry.
2: Mm.
0: And I'm the freaking widget.
2: Oh. Yeah.
0: I don't want to be your widget.
2: And not everybody, not all medical, not that everyone.
0: Not all of them.
2: No.
0: But
2: the
0: system is set up that way.
2: It's a tough, yes.
0: It's set up that way. The insurance companies are,
2: Yep. Now that's the.
0: Yeah. I'll get on your conspiracy theory thing on this.
2: Yes. Next segment. Stick around.

0: So here's a good plan on your medical. Assume that no one has your back. And that'll be a good start for you. Assuming the opposite sets you up for unexpected bills and ripoffs. So we have sat down with people to do coaching for the last 30 or 40 years that have a list of medical bills as long as your arm, and they're considering bankruptcy. And as we do a full audit on the medical bills, we often find the same charge 3 and 4 and even 5 times. And then we remove all of those, and then we go in and we find Tylenol at $64 a pill in a hospital bill. We actually see these numbers, okay? And there are a few people out there that have a neat side hustle that all they do is audit people's medical bills for them and make a portion of what they save them because they discover the overcharges and the duplicate charges. So don't just assume that these people have their act together. Some of it is with malice, but most of it is just unbridled incompetence. The people doing the billing are dumber than a rock.
1: Not all people.
0: No, I'm telling you, there's no excuse for this level of incompetence. There's no excuse, and it's industry-wide.
1: I agree. Not,
0: you open
1: not
0: a medical
1: good,
0: bill, automatically like assume industry, it's wrong.
1: But it's just like any other industry. A mechanic can screw you, or they're a great guy, right? Like,
0: there's a few great guys. They're not 100%, but there's so many bad.
1: You have to be careful.
0: There's so many bad that don't know what they're doing or that have malice that you cannot just assume it's all, they sent the bill, I just have to pay it. No, you don't. First and foremost, you got to audit it. Before you get to that point, you don't ever enter a procedure without understanding what your out-of-pocket liability is after insurance is paid. And if you're going to be covering an MRI, $350 is the going rate. Walk up and tell them, I'm cash out-of-pocket, and they'll do $350, or go to a different MRI center. There's MRI centers on every corner. They're like Baptist churches. They're everywhere. So they're not hard to find. And, you know, don't automatically assume that if your dentist tells you need $25,000 worth of work, that's gospel. Okay? It's not a biblical reference. It's a dentist. Not all dentists are bad, but go get a second opinion. Go get a third opinion. Ask the question, what can I do that's not $25,000 where I can still chew food? And, you know, figure out, you know, you have to learn about this stuff when you're in it or it will bankrupt you. The number one cause of personal bankruptcy is medical.
1: Mm-hmm.
0: Number one cause. And it's all related back to this stuff where you don't check out what you're doing and the doctor's office half but pays attention. They just send you over to the same old place they've always sent you to. Nobody looks at it until you look up and 3,000 of your 13,000 you had saved for a car is gone. That's a lot percentage-wise.
1: Mm-hmm.
0: And it should have been $350 if anybody in the whole story had paid attention ahead of time or cared enough to take care of this poor woman. It's your job to care for her. And when you don't, you deserve to lose the business, and I'm going to another doctor, and I'm definitely never going back in that MRI center, and I'm about to possibly change insurance over this. Because you're going to stink and do what the contract says. And when I come out of there with a bill that's 10x higher than I could have paid in cash, and that's after insurance, something's wrong.
1: Yeah.
0: So 100% chance something's wrong. But here's the thing, folks. The lesson you take from that call is you've got to preset all of this before the procedure. So you know what's going on. The only exception is when there's an emergency and you don't have a choice.
1: Yeah, that's the hard thing, too. Sometimes something happens medically and you just got to do what you got to do.
0: And then you still got to go back through and audit it.
1: Yeah.
0: Because you cannot assume competency because they're not. If any of those accounting people work for me, I'd fire them.
1: No, okay, I hear you.
0: We don't triple bill people out of Ramsey.
1: I have friends in that industry, And there is a level of, and I wouldn't say incompetence, but complication. If they enter this, it goes to this pro. I mean, it's a lot of stuff, moving parts. And do they all get it right all the time? No. And sometimes it's such a confusing process. And then you go send it to the insurance companies who, I mean, it all, it's all just medical.
0: It might be confusing to you and me, but it's like their job.
1: It is.
0: It's their job.
1: But
0: so they need to learn to do their job. That's competency.
1: Yeah, but when it gets sent to a different department, they use a different code. Needs to be competent. That's what I'm saying.
0: That department needs to be competent.
1: I just feel like...
0: I'm not saying the nurse did it. I don't know who did it. But whoever ended up sending me this bill, this triple bill, somebody's an idiot. Somewhere in the chain, there's an idiot chain.
1: Okay, we got it.
0: So it's there.
1: Okay.
0: All right, Tammy is in Houston, speaking of medical. She's got a medical situation. What's going on, Tammy?

0: in and cut out the part of my brain that just will not stop.
1: Wow.
2: Oh my gosh. To talk about what we were just talking about on this last call.
0: Right?
2: Do you know what you're going to, after insurance and everything, do you know what is going to cost?
0: My out-of-pocket max is $17,000.
2: $17,000. Mm-hmm. And then anything else? Or it's covered past that?
0: I think so.
1: Should be 100% after out-of-pocket max.
2: So you got $17,000.
1: That's not a bad HMO. That's a great one.
0: Oh, good.
1: if you have a stop loss at 17K, that's pretty stinking cool. Okay, so you got deductible plus 80/20 to a certain point, and then wow, that's good. All right, so how old are you, hon?
0: I'm 42.
1: Wow. When do you think you're going to have this procedure?
0: It's one of those as soon as possible. Like I said, last year in 2025, I probably had 200 seizures.
1: Do you have any idea actually when the surgery might be scheduled?
0: Whenever we can figure it out. So my husband lost his job about a year and a half ago. And our Dave Ramsey emergency fund lasted us a whole year. Me and my husband and our four teenagers, we've been doing awesome. But we're just broke.
2: Has he found another job?
0: He wanted to own his own business. He's been working on that. And then he didn't earn enough. So then he went and got another job in sales. But he was taken over for a guy that was retired. And so for 6 months, the guy got it. And then after that, all the accounts were cold. So he's trying. He's like working three different jobs, but it just is taking a while.
1: Yeah. Well, it sounds like you don't have a $17,000 problem. It sounds like you have a career crisis on your husband's side.
0: Yeah.
1: So when he solves that, the $17,000 is going to naturally be solved, right?
0: Yeah. So do I
1: wait? Yeah. Oh, yeah.
2: Yeah.
1: You have the surgery whenever, and you get them the $17,000 as quick as you can. They'll take, they'll bill you, and then you pay the bill when you can. I'm not going to tell you not to get the surgery. But, but he's got, not only because of your surgery, but because of your family. I mean, it's over a year now he's not had gainful employment. He needs gainful employment, meaning he gets paid, not a pipe dream.
2: Yeah, and then the goal would be maybe throw $2,000 at this a month and get it paid off in less than a year, right, when it all happens.
1: Exactly.
2: Oh, sorry, Tammy. Oh,
1: wow.
2: We're praying for you.
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1: A new study links PTSD among Ground Zero first responders with faster aging.
2: The study out of New York's Stony Brook University finding molecular changes associated with accelerated aging. Blood samples from nearly 400 Ground Zero first responders taken nearly two decades after the 9/11 attacks. More than 230 who worked at Ground Zero were diagnosed with PTSD. The study showing many of their proteins and metabolites were significantly different, especially when it came to immunity, brain function, and protection against cell damage. I'm Jennifer Polsoni.
1: Dementia costs in the U.S. are expected to surpass $800 billion this year. That's according to a study published by the Alzheimer's Association. And the costs are mostly falling on unpaid caregivers, not the government, as individuals and families bear over three times the cost versus health systems. Over 5 million Americans are living with dementia, and another 5 million are caring for them without pay. Health Update. I'm Sarah Lee Kessler.
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9: Just before midnight on Saturday, February 19th, 2005, Danielle Imbeau and her friend Richard Patron left a crowded Philadelphia bar. 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
10: It does not make sense. 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
9: Those same questions frustrated law enforcement. The FBI called it murder for hire.
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13: Both of them weren't the target. One of them was the target. The other one was wrong place, wrong time.
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12: It was definitely murder for hire for Danielle, not for Richard.
10: You're right, it could be, but it also could be something your son did too.
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10: That drove the wedge between the families.
9: What happened to Danielle and Richard?
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9: 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In this series, I dig into my own investigation to find answers for the families and get justice for Richard and Danielle.
10: I just want some peace for my sister, Soul, and I want some peace for my mother.
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0: Stephen is in Charlotte. Hi, Stephen. How are you?
1: I'm good. How are you?
0: Better than I deserve. What's up?
1: So I am about $70,000 in debt, and I just don't know how to get out of it.
2: What kind of debt is it?
1: What kind of debt? Credit card debt and medical debt.
2: How much is credit card?
1: I have it broken down. Amex is $4,300 and Capital One is $6,800. And then I owe on my car $25,000. Mm-hmm. I have some of the debt enrolled in a debt consolidation program. It's been enrolled for about a year and a half. But I'm just not seeing anything go away.
2: Yeah. So
1: I've got stuff that's on hold that's not anywhere.
2: Uh-huh. What's the medical debt? How much?
1: So I don't have the whole total, but I have $1,800, $3,700, $500, $600, mm-hmm. $4,000, $2,200, and $3,600.
2: Oh, wow. Okay. How much do you make a year?
1: Hardly anything. I make about $2,200 a month. I found myself in this situation because I lost my job. Mm-hmm. January 2024, because of my own stupidity, I stole from my employer. So, you know, I was fired, I was arrested, and everything's just gone downhill since then.
2: Okay.
0: Wow. What were you doing? What was your job?
1: I was working for a furniture store.
0: Doing what?
1: Inventory management.
0: Okay.
1: I was making about $53,000 then. Mm-hmm. And then everything was fine. All my bills were paid. I had no debt. Mm-hmm. I was able to.
0: What's the nature of your medical?
1: I had to go under anesthesia twice within a year just because I was choking. I don't even know what the condition's called, something I can't pronounce, but I had to go under anesthesia and in order to not be choking anymore.
2: And they did a surgery, obviously, while you were under, but you're saying the bill was mostly the anesthesia. Okay.
1: Yes.
2: I gotcha. What are you doing now for work?
1: I work for a grocery store.
2: Okay. And how many hours a week are you working?
1: It's 40 hours.
2: Okay. Full time.
0: Mm. Were you convicted of a felony?
1: It was dismissed.
0: It was dismissed?
1: Yes. Because I did a pretrial intervention program.
0: Okay, so expunged. Okay.
1: Expunged.
0: All right.
1: Yeah.
0: All right. So that's not holding you back because it's not on your record anymore.
1: No, that's not holding me back at all. No, correct. That's not on my record.
2: Okay.
1: And, you know, that took an entire year.
0: Yeah, I bet.
1: Cleared, mm-hmm.
2: So you're 6 months kind of out of all of that fog, really.
1: Yeah. I have a license to sell real estate, and I'm with a brokerage, but it's hard. I'm a new agent, and so it's just hard. I can't make any money in it, so that's why I'm still at the grocery store. And I've got only $300 in savings, so I've got nothing. When all this happened, I drained my 401k and mm-hmm. any bit of savings. I was putting everything on credit
0: card. What is your car worth?
1: The car worth is it's a Toyota. It's probably worth 37 or 38.
0: And you owe 25?
1: I owe 25 on it.
0: How are you paying that bill with all this other stuff going on?
1: I make it work.
0: Yeah. That car needs to be sold.
1: Sell the car.
0: Okay. Yeah. Buy a car for cash with the difference.
2: For sure. You buy an $8,000 car.
1: Yeah,
2: because how much is your payment a month? 400?
1: 543.
2: Yeah, so that frees that up. That changes
1: your
2: life.
1: It was seven something because it was a lease, and then the lease came due or to an end, I think, just this past April.
0: Okay, Matthew, you make $20,000 a year, $30,000 a year. You don't need a $25,000 car debt. It's killing you. Mm-hmm. So you need to sell it and get an $8,000 car that you pay cash for.
1: Car.
0: And the rest of your situation is all career oriented. And so it's a matter of lining yourself up with some kind of a career, whether it's real estate or whether it's something else. I don't care. where your income goes up because you're worth twice mm-hmm. what you're being paid in the marketplace. You have proven that yeah. in the past. And, you know, you made a mistake. You paid for it. You went through all the hell associated with it. You lost your job.
1: Right.
0: And now you get a restart. And you start with, that's going to be part of your story in the past, but it doesn't, as a pastor friend of mine says, you're not defined by the worst thing you ever did.
1: Mm-hmm.
0: You're not defined okay. by the worst thing you ever did. Thank goodness none of us are.
1: Correct.
0: It's a part of my story. I have a scar. I have a mark. It hurt. I feel guilt. I feel some shame from it, but it's not who I am. You see the difference?
1: I do.
0: Yeah. And so that's you've got to get that part emotionally, spiritually in your rearview mirror and then go, okay, I'm 18 years old again, and the world says I can be anything I want to be. So now what mm-hmm. do I want to be, Lord? And what's my next step? And yeah, and that could be real estate. I don't care. But you don't have to live in the prison of working for half of what you're worth in the marketplace because of a past mistake. That's a self-made prison.
1: Yeah, and I was working 7 days a week. I was valeting cars. Yeah. I was making some good money with that. But
0: you weren't. You were valeting cars. It's not a career.
1: That was a second. That was a side job I had.
0: Yeah, it was making some money to keep the wolf away.
1: Some money.
0: But it's not. That's not your. You don't want to be that 10 years from today.
2: Mm-hmm.
0: So 10 years from today, who do you want to be? Now let's start taking the steps to be that, and we'll work the side hustles or whatever to get there. But if we work side hustle valet and cars while we're trying to get the real estate thing going, because the real estate thing's the thing, fine. But if the real estate thing was just a thing and it's not the thing, then
2: yeah, go find
0: the thing. What is it you want to be when you grow up? You know, kind of thing, right? So we're going to send you a copy of Finding the Work You're Wired to Do. It's got an assessment in it. I want you to take that. I want you to sit and do some time in prayer about what you're supposed to be 10 years from now and get the car sold.
2: Great first step. Seriously, selling the car, I'm like, that's from a financial perspective is going to relieve you so much. But also, yeah, for sure. But, and I think, you know, there is a freshness still 18 months after all of this for you, Stephen. That's very, very real and very honest. But I do think the more confidence and the more wins you have out in the marketplace, the more that you're going to find this level of dignity back to who you are. And if you can find that intersection with your work of what you're passionate about, what you're naturally good at and gifted at, like all of that combined, this could be seen as a completely fresh start, which is beautiful. That's the beautiful part about redemption.
0: Yeah.
2: Grace is that you get that second chance. So we, yeah, we're cheering for you for that.
0: Yeah, I got a friend of mine who was in the bottle for about 15 years, and he just got his 15-year coin the other day. If you don't know what that is, if you're in 12-step, Alcoholics Anonymous, or any kind of a program, you get a coin for so many days, so many months, whatever. And he just got his he's been dry for 15 years. And, you know, he's extremely successful today. But he was truly at the bottom and just virtually homeless, virtually lost his family, everything, completely turned this all around and changed everything, And now he's, again, but it, you know, he is not defined by what he used to do or used to be. He's defined, not defined by it. You're not defined by that unless you choose to be defined. I'm not defined by the fact that I was stupid, went deeply into debt, and filed bankruptcy when I was 28 years old. I learned from it. It hurt. I don't want to do it again. I don't recommend it to anybody. But it's not who I am. It's just part of my story.

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0: 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Carrie's in Austin, Texas. Hi, Carrie. How are you?
1: Hi, I'm great. How are you?
0: Better than I deserve. What's up?
1: Thank you so much for taking my call, Dave. I'm sorry, I get so emotional. I'm seeking guidance with my new situation as a widow. I'm wondering, can I buy a home elsewhere where I want to be, not where I'm at, and raise and homeschool our 7-year-old daughter as we have been, and then work maybe once a week or something to keep my skills up at my job, and then have my retirement secured with what I have?
2: Oh, Carrie, I'm so sorry. Oh,
1: thank you.
2: Was it sudden?
1: Yes.
2: Okay.
1: He was diagnosed on Thursday and passed away Friday.
0: Goodness.
2: Oh, my gosh, Carrie. Oh.
0: How old?
1: Completely unexpected. He had just turned 53.
2: Oh, my. I'm so sorry. How long ago was this?
1: It was in May, mid-May.
0: Okay. Just the other day. Wow.
2: Oh, Carrie. Oh, I'm so sorry. Okay, so what is the financial situation now? Did he have life insurance?
1: We had a life insurance policy, so there's $350,000 there.
2: Okay.
1: We had saved up. We have about $30,000 in the bank.
2: Okay.
1: We had, and then I have his pension coming in and Social Security. Social Security is very minimal. I have a 7-year-old daughter. We have a 7-year-old together, but we also have a daughter, 19 from his previous marriage. So between her, my 7-year-old and I, we have about $700 in Social Security, and his pension will be about $4,300 a month.
2: Okay.
1: Everything before taxes right
0: and,
1: there.
0: And you're living in a home you don't want?
1: I do not want to. The situation is that he had just retired. I went back to work. I'd been homeschooling my daughter for 3 years. I went back to work full time doing contract work on the road, and he, you know, as retired, took over homeschooling, and we were out doing contracts in the hope of finding a new place to settle down, because I promised that I would live in Texas for 10 years, and then at that point,
2: okay,
1: so
2: where do you
1: retired, then we would go where I want to
2: where
1: be.
2: Where do you
1: want
2: to go?
1: And I'm not sure. I honestly don't know. Possibly Utah, where I have a lot of very close and supportive family, but I don't know.
2: Okay. Okay. Well, that'll be the first step, right? Is to kind of figure
0: out. You own the home you're in?
1: That's one of my biggest problems. We owned the home. We paid it off years ago, but I did not have my name on it. He bought it the year before we got married. We paid it off together over 5 years. And then we never put it in a will. We didn't have a will or anything. And so now, by Texas state law, the home goes 50-50 to our daughters. And I own nothing of it. And only have the right to live there. And I can't do anything about it unless I want to have it, you know, completely drug through court.
0: Oh, I'd completely drug it through court.
2: Yeah, what's the home worth?
1: $240,000.
0: Yeah, I'm $240,000 worth of drag it through court.
2: Yeah. Is there a spousal? There's no spousal protection.
1: An attorney told me that I would have to pay every single year to have for 11 years for my 7-year-old to have representation for her to make sure anything that happens is in her best interest, and that it can't be sold until she turns 18.
0: Yeah, I think you need a new attorney. I don't know yeah. Texas law, but I'm that answer given the circumstances is weird. So it doesn't mean that it's not true. It might be true. Again, I'm not an attorney and I don't know Texas law. Texas has some unusual real estate laws. So, but I do want to, most.
1: At this point, oh, yeah. Okay,
0: well, go ahead. At this point, what? You're going to walk away from $240,000? No.
1: Right. I know. It seems insane. I basically been told I have the right to live there for life.
0: Yeah. I know what one attorney told you. I'm telling you I'm going to get another attorney.
1: Okay. And then with the money that I have from the life insurance, what do I do with that? Can I put that towards another house? Am I better off to invest it for my retirement? I don't have a retirement account now.
0: Okay. Are you able to live on $5,000 a month?
1: I could live on it.
0: Okay. So you have that coming in, his pension, mm-hmm. his social. Okay. And if you sell the house, half of it today, half of it goes to the 19-year-old, and the other half goes with you with your 7-year-old, right?
1: Right.
0: But so you're staying there for a while, no harm, no foul, even though you don't mm-hmm. want to. I'm going to sit there for a minute.
2: Can she take the 120 right. and put it towards a house? But you can't because it's the 7.
0: The child owns the money.
2: Yeah.
0: Is what she's been told. I want some other legal advice on this. I'm not.
1: I've researched on a little bit, and that seems to be the truth.
0: Yeah,
1: I will.
0: It may be. Okay, so let's assume that it is. Assume you're stuck with that solution. Okay, then what I would do is this. Normally, when someone passes away, what we tell the remaining spouse is try to make no major decisions for a year.
1: Yes,
0: if you can.
1: I will not do anything like that.
0: Yep, if you can, just because it takes a little while, especially with something this sudden, mm-hmm. Thursday to Friday diagnosis to death. Wow, you know, it just comes at you so hard. It takes a little while to just be able to breathe.
1: Yeah.
0: And we can hear it in your voice, and I don't blame you. And so what I would do is live on $5,000 a month. I would park the $350 in something very, like a high-yield savings, something very innocuous, and just sit there a little bit and cry. Mm. That's all I would do. And give yourself some time to breathe. Now, when you can breathe a little better, 6 months minimum, probably closer to a year, we can make a decision about whether we keep the house or sell the house based on the information we gather between now and then. But in the meantime, just sit there. It's not costing anything. And a little bit of, you know, utilities or whatever. It's not a big deal. And it might be half of it be your daughter's, and so you do want to take care of it. Let's just sit there and get where we can breathe. And then we talk about, okay, if we sell the house and move to Utah next spring when the grass gets green in Texas, what are we going to do? Are we going to take the $350 and put it down? Or are we going to invest it? And what am I going to do for my career? What were you doing contract? What kind of work?
1: Lab scientist.
0: Okay. All right. So if you
2: worked 1 or 2 days a week, Carrie, doing that, what extra, how much could you make?
1: One day a week, I figure I can make about $1,200 a month.
0: Yeah.
1: Okay. In Texas. Texas does not pay well at all.
2: Yeah. Okay.
0: But you don't even have to decide that today either. Okay. But, you know, so long term, we've got some career choice that we want to do, where we want to live, what we're going to do with that particular house, and what we're going to do with the $350. All right. But it's pretty easy to say, you know, if things go the way it feels like right now, you're probably going to be in Utah. You may or may not have control of some of the equity of this house. You are a cautionary tale for everyone to have a will.
2: Mm-hmm.
0: But
2: I'd probably go 50-50 with the money. Put some on a house. Keep some in investments for retirement.
0: Mm. Forgot to ask how old she is, but she's got a 7-year-old. So she's got the ability to make some money.
2: Yeah.
0: No, I don't know.
2: Yeah.
0: I don't know. Just take your time. Just take your time, hon. I'm sorry you're facing
2: this. I'm so sorry. Oh.
0: 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Normal's broke. 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
5: A 2-year-old from Georgia was shot and killed outside a vacation rental in Kissimmee Sunday. Osceola County Sheriff Christopher Blackman says the shooter is another toddler.
6: According to the investigation, a 4-year-old family member located an unsecured firearm inside of the vehicle and discharged it, striking the 2-year-old.
5: He was taken to the hospital but did not survive. Blackman says the firearm was unsecured and unholstered. The family was visiting a vacation rental and had left the children alone in the car. No charges have yet been filed. The ballots are already being sent out in Florida for the August 18th midterm elections.
7: If you requested any time since January of 2025 and you said all elections, then you'll be good until after the big election this year.
5: Broward County Supervisor of Elections Joe Scott reminds voters state law requires vote-by-mail voter rolls be scrapped every 2 years. About 80,000 vote-by-mail ballots are going out today from his elections office, while about 168,000 went out last Thursday in Miami-Dade County. You have until August 6th to request a vote-by-mail ballot for the August 18th primary. The deadline to register to vote or change party affiliation is next week. Forecasters are watching the Gulf for a possible tropical development over the next few days as an area of low pressure could possibly form along a stalled front in the northern portion of the Gulf. While Gulf temperatures are high, usually leading to tropical storm development, a Saharan dust plume over the state and Atlantic waters is helping keep storm development to a minimum. The next name on the list to be used for a tropical storm is Bertha. NASA is awarding nearly $300 million contract to Colorado-based Voyager Technologies for 2 lunar lander missions. The company is scheduled to deliver NASA-directed payloads to the moon's surface beginning in 2028 as part of NASA's initiative to accelerate its moon-based program. The Magic picked up an overtime win in NBA Summer League, beating Portland 112-105 in Las Vegas. They face Philadelphia on Wednesday. With Florida's news, I'm Tim Atkins.
8: Lindsey Graham's sister will fill his South Carolina Senate seat until the end of his term after his unexpected death. South Carolina Governor Henry McMaster announced today that Darlene Graham Norden will serve in the role until the term ends in January. She said her brother was always there for her, and now she will be there for him. Graham passed away over the weekend from aortic dissection. Millions across parts of the South, Gulf Coast, and Texas will be drenched by heavy rain through Friday. A summer storm pattern is setting up over Texas and the South as a cold front collides with warm, humid air from the Gulf. The anticipated rain will usher in a mounting flood threat, specifically over Texas's Big Bend and Hill Country regions, where storms are expected to repeatedly track over the same areas. President Trump is preparing for next month's Freedom 250 Grand Prix in the nation's capital. He welcomed several IndyCar drivers today to the White House to preview the event. The White House says the race will showcase the majesty of D.C. as drivers navigate a track full of iconic monuments in celebration of America's 250th birthday. I'm Chris Caraggio.
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10: Northbound Veterans Expressway, heavy around Hutchinson Road, beyond Van Dyke Road. I'm checking on the much earlier wreck southbound on the Veterans Expressway after State Road 50. Have a couple of troopers and a road ranger still partially blocking the left-hand lane. In Tampa, accident on 275 northbound approaching I-4 right lane is blocked. Bruce B. Downs Boulevard northbound south of Bears has a crash. Get traffic info around the clock by searching News Radio WFLA on iHeartRadio. I'm Pat Largo.
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0: Welcome back to the Ramsey Show in the Fairwinds Credit Union studio. I'm Dave Ramsey, Rachel Cruz, Ramsey personality. My daughter is my co-host today. Matthew is in Greenville, South Carolina. Hey, Matthew, what's up?
1: Is it worth going back to school and going into debt for a job that will bring me more fulfillment if I have a financially viable path already in front of me?
0: No.
1: Hands down?
0: Hands down, I wouldn't go back to school and go in debt. I might go back to school. What is it you're wanting to study?
1: Nursing, eventually be a nurse practitioner.
0: Okay. Why don't you just pay for it?
2: Kind of expensive.
0: Yeah, I know.
1: Right.
0: But it's pay. You could do it. What do you make now?
1: Right now, so I have a degree in environmental science. I've been working for nonprofits for the last several years. As fulfilling as it was, it was certainly not lucrative. So I'm kind of starting over.
0: Environmental science has things that aren't as fulfilling but are for profit that pay double what you've been paid.
1: Yes, sir. So I had already transitioned. I'm currently working in medicine. I'm using an EMT certification.
0: Good.
1: Through college.
0: Will they not pay for your nursing degree?
1: No, sir, not entirely. I would still, especially with a master's program on top, I would probably be looking at 30 or so in debt.
0: Oh, that's not much. Okay, good. So that means you can come up with 30 cash. You got this. Where are we going to get 30 cash?
1: And you think that would be worth it, even if I can stay the course and be making a similar amount without that debt in a similar amount of time with my current company?
2: So the pay doesn't change when you become a nurse. You'll be paying what you're getting paid, but you think you would enjoy the nursing side way more long term.
1: Right.
0: What do you make now?
1: About 45.
0: You make a lot more than that as a nurse.
1: Yes, sir.
0: So the pay does change.
1: So this is an entry level position with a company, and I do see a path to increase that significantly over the next 45 years.
0: Like double it?
1: I would be looking at about 4 to 5 in school to become a nurse practitioner.
0: Okay.
1: And let me stop.
0: Okay. So number one, I'm a huge believer in education that adds opportunity that's real in the marketplace. Being a nurse is an excellent field, as opportunity is everywhere. Being a nurse practitioner is right next to being an MD. You can do a lot of stuff as a nurse practitioner that's in the $100,000 to $150,000 range. A lot. Okay? We work with them every day. It's a great field. Love the idea of going there. Would I pay cash for it? It's the only way I would do it. Can I get scholarships from a hospital or a medical organization that wants me to work for them and will furnish all the pay for this? Because there's always a nursing shortage. Always. And so hospital corps always are looking for nurses and always willing to help people become nurses, especially if you commit to work for them for a while. And so I'm going to investigate those kinds of things if that's where you want to end up. I'm not making this decision purely on what you can make. I'm making the decision based on what you want to do with your life, and I'm making the decision based on what kind of opportunities you have. And again, nursing and nurse practitioner are excellent opportunities in the marketplace and have been for decades.
2: Yep.
1: Thank you for that.
0: But pay cash.
1: I think I had made my initial schooling decision based around what I was passionate about and where I wanted to end up. And I ended up in a position that was not financially viable. But I understand that the return on investment for something like nursing is very different.
0: Yeah, that's true. But again, it's not going to be, we're not going to tell you to go into debt to do it. And I would not go into debt to do it. I'm going to find a way to work around that.
2: Mm-hmm.
0: And as an adult going to work as an EMT inside a hospital situation of some kind, that'll put you on the rolls and they'll start writing checks for scholarships, start writing checks for tuition. And
2: they
0: do it all the time.
2: And you pay, you know, and you work your way through, you know.
0: If it takes you a year longer, so what?
2: Yep.
0: Not a big deal. But, you know, you're not a traditional student where you just get to quit life and go sign up and work 24/7 on going to school. You're not 18 years old. So this is adult time now. So the way we do this is going to be different while you earn your way all the way through it. and or who you're working with or who you're working for. And also, back to your other career, keep in mind, the career field wasn't the problem. It's just you chose to work in an underpaid situation in your field. And because of the because you were looking for some kind of a meaning in the nonprofit world, and that may or may not be there. I don't know what you were doing. We didn't get that far into it, but that's the thing. So yeah, we're big on education. And the other thing is this too: when it comes to your nursing degree, nobody cares where you go to school. Never one time has a nurse come in to draw my blood, and I say, wait, where's your degree from? Never once. Never once did I talk, you know, nurse practitioners, we've had them as concierge. Never once, I don't know where the guy went to school. I have no idea where he went to school. My current doc, I do not know where he went to school. And he's my primary. Do you know where yours went to school?
2: I don't have one.
0: You don't have a doctor? Okay, good. You apparently don't need one.
2: Terrible. That's okay. I see my OB. I do what okay. I need to do.
0: Well, does if your, I get does sick, your I go OB, to the walk-in clinic. You know where your OB went to school?
2: Sweet Dr. Martin. No, I do not.
0: Okay. Mm-hmm.
2: Right. I do not.
0: Yeah.
2: I probably could, but I should know.
0: He's virtually a family friend. He delivered half the Ramses. But, yeah.
2: But, we love him.
0: But, yeah, we don't. None of us know where he went to school.
2: And
0: we love him.
2: And the camels. Mm-hmm. I don't know if I'm allowed to say that, but.
0: Yeah. Yeah, it's
2: George.
0: Great. Oh, he drove George Camels, too. Yeah. There you go. So he's around a bunch of us, but none of us know where he went to school.
2: We just like
0: him. So this idea that where you go to school matters is a lie. So what you want is the least expensive school that has a reasonably good level of knowledge that they're going to transfer to you. We don't want you to be dumb when you graduate, but we also, this idea that you came from some famous school and that is some kind of an ingredient in success is the biggest lie that has ever been told about higher education. And so, nothing. The only time I've ever seen that was I graduated from the University of Tennessee and I was interviewing for a job. And I went in for a job interview and I went to Middle Tennessee State University for 1 year before I went to UT. And the guy had on a MTSU and a Middle Tennessee ring. And I was so dumb in the interview. I went, oh, you went to MTSU? I used to go there, too, until I upgraded and went to UT. I didn't get the job.
2: The upgrade.
0: I insulted his school, so I didn't get the job. But, yeah, that's when it mattered where I went to school. Well, but other than that, I don't think nobody ever cared where I went to school. All they cared was, could I help them?
2: Do you think, though, a small percentage of the country, when you're looking in certain industries, small, 1%?
0: Yeah, really snobbish country club. You know, 1% of the jobs.
2: Well, I just think of like hedge fund, like all those, like, you know what I mean?
0: If you're going to go
2: small.
0: If you're going to get hired by a bunch of guys that went to MIT, you probably should have gone to Harvard or MIT.
2: Right.
0: Yeah.
2: Right.
0: Yeah. But otherwise,
2: but for majority
0: in the real world
2: us,
0: out here where the rest of us live, nobody gives a rip.
2: Yep.
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2: Hey guys, Rachel Cruz here. 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

0: 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Zoe is in Seattle. Hi, Zoe. How are you?
1: I'm good. How are you?
0: Better than I deserve. What's up?
1: I just had a question about what I'm a college student, and I was wondering what my moral obligation is to paying back my mom for the college debt so far, and kind of while I'm in school, and also like how to tell her I don't need her help anymore, or I don't want her help with money anymore. Does that make sense?
0: So did you, before you went to school and before she started paying for it, did you agree to pay it? Did you have an agreement with her?
1: I did not. Technically, I did not. She is a single mom, and so she never really, it was on never in her mind to save for me growing up. And she, a year prior from me going to school, was just kind of like saying, I'll take care of it. And then this last year, my first year of college, it seemed to be a very blackmail situation, and it was very much putting a loan in my face and saying, I'm doing this. I'm paying this, so you have to do this. And I kind of just want to tell her to get out of all of that and help her pay it back.
0: Okay. You're asking if you have a moral obligation to repay someone that did something without your agreement. If you shook hands or you looked at your mom and said, Mom, if you do this, I promise to pay you back, then you would have a moral obligation. If there was no discussion where you promised to pay her and she said, I'll take care of it, and she sent you to school, and then later on she decides she wants you to pay her back, no, you do not have a moral obligation.
1: Okay.
0: Is that logical to you?
1: Yeah, that makes sense. I guess it's just when there's money kind of being like tied to someone, it definitely makes it difficult.
0: Yeah, it's different when your mom's a travel agent for guilt trips.
1: Yeah.
2: And you might, Zoe, you know, like depending on with the relationship and all that, you may be out of school in a few years working and deciding I'm going to just write her the check eventually. And just so that there's nothing there, just from a relationship standpoint. But at that point, someone that can't relationally have the IQ to be able to be with you, right, and to be your mom, and it's still holding that over your head, even if you paid it then, it probably still wouldn't make her happy. You know what I mean? Like, that's an odd...
0: Yeah, that's a strange thing to...
2: An odd thing to put over your kid.
0: To hang stuff on your kid's neck. So where are you in school?
1: I'm going into my second year of college, so I'm still very much in it.
0: Yeah. And so how are you going to finish?
1: I'm going to work my way through it, honestly. I chose to do an in-state school that was cheaper in general, and my first year was more just because of housing and all that, and for my loan, but this next year, I'm planning on not taking out loans and paying for it myself, which is also kind of the problem, because she, even though she doesn't want this loan, she still, or guilt trips me about it, she still has like this weird want to like push through with me attaching my name to loans for the next few years, and I'm like very against it.
0: Yeah, so you're working and you make enough to eat and go to school.
1: Yes, I do.
0: Good for you. What are you doing?
1: Right now, well, I'm going to school for marketing, but I'm just a server. But in Seattle, I make a good amount of money to live on, and my school is cheap enough where I can afford it.
0: Yeah, boy, you're
2: well done, Zoe. There's not many of you.
0: So there's a loan taken out. Whose name is the loan in?
1: It is under hers.
0: Okay. Then it's her problem.
2: And just for the first year, she didn't pull like all 4 years or something.
1: No, yeah. It was just the first year. And this next 3 years should be a lot cheaper because of the housing. And it's a quarter system around here, so it's cheaper in general. And so I'm just planning on paying in cash.
0: Mm-hmm. Mom, you said you were going to take care of it, so the loan is on you, and I'll pay for the rest of school, and I love you. Thanks.
1: Is there any advice you have for me having a conversation with her? Because especially right now, she's wanting me to sign a loan for the next year. Like, how does that conversation go with
0: Do not go borrow any more money, Mom, because I'm not paying any of it, and you don't need the load. I got it, Mom. I'll take the last 3 years. Thank you.
1: Okay.
0: Please don't take out any more loans because you're going to have to pay them, Mom.
1: Yeah.
2: Is there any weird legal thing that her mom could still...
0: It's a Parent Plus loan. She could take the loan out in Parent Plus and use it herself.
2: Right.
0: Fraudulently.
2: Right. Yeah.
0: But then she's got to pay it herself. So
2: right.
0: It's all on her. But don't let her use the excuse of mm-hmm. using the loan.

0: And just a reminder, you told me that you had college covered, so that first year is on you. I will take care of the next 3 years. Please do not take out any more loans for me. I've got this covered. Thank you for what you've done for me. I love you.
1: Mm-hmm.
0: And just leave it at that. Something very simple. Mm-hmm. Don't try to preach a sermon at her about how she's supposed to do something. Leave all that out. I know it's in your head, but don't say it.
1: Yeah. And Zoe, if you need a one-on-one, in-person conversation, you can have that too. But I would just put something in.
0: Yeah, I just want to have it in writing in case you wanted to pull it out of the file later and say, mm-hmm. Mom, look here, I clearly told you.
1: Zoe, what kind of school are you going to? I'm just curious.
2: I'm going to, you probably have not heard of it. It's Central Washington University.
1: Okay.
2: Is
1: it just like a four-year?
2: It's a four-year school.
1: Yeah, okay.
2: It is a four-year, yeah.
0: And you're getting a degree in marketing.
2: Marketing and entrepreneurship.
0: Oh, you're amazing.
1: Good for you, Zoe.
0: You're going to do awesome. So good.
1: So great.
0: You're scrappy. Mm-hmm. Scrappy.
2: If I have another second, I do have a question really quick.
0: Real quick.
2: About should I transfer? Because I do make more money living where I went to high school versus where I go to school, college. Would it be smart for me to transfer to do online school and make more money that way or no?
0: I think I'd stay the course where I am right now. You've got it lined out and you can pull it off right now. If the only way you could pull it off would be online, I might. Mm-hmm. But I like what you're doing right now. I'd stick with that for today. If something gets crossways later, you can always switch over. But and keep in mind that, you got to make sure anytime you're moving stuff back and forth that all the credits transfer and you don't have to start something over again. And some schools match better with others than not. So you want to be sure you check all that out if you're going to make a move. I personally wouldn't. I'd probably stay the course just because you've got this so dialed in, I don't want to mess with it.

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2: The knockout stage begins for the U.S. at the World Cup, and head coach Mauricio Pochettino says they have to think of this match in terms of what it is, win or go home.
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2: The match against Bosnia-Herzegovina is in Santa Clara, California, and it kicks off at 8 Eastern time. At Wimbledon, victory so far today for number one seeds Aryna Sabalenka and Jannik Sinner. Also advancing Naomi Osaka and Tommy Paul. Serena

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1: Today's question comes from Cassie in Idaho. I'm on baby step two and putting all extra money each month to my student loan debt. After learning about sinking funds, I started setting aside some money to save for future expenses such as gifts, car and home repairs, property taxes, professional memberships, etc. My sinking fund is growing about $2,000 each month, and this is separate from my starter emergency fund. Should I continue building the sinking funds, or should I be throwing that extra money, including my sinking fund savings, towards the debt? Yeah, on baby step two, there shouldn't be many sinking funds. I mean, there, I think it's smart to know if you have a car that's going to need a lot of repairs throughout your process of paying off debt, putting some money aside to build for that so that if it comes, you know, you're able to. But that's also what your emergency fund is there for. So no, I would not be doing that many sinking funds at this stage. Now, once you get past baby step three, that's when you have a little bit more of that luxury to do that kind of thing. But unless you see something looming in the future that you absolutely have to do, then I would be putting every money, all the rest, towards debt.
0: Yeah, 100%. Now, for those of you who don't know, a sinking fund is just simply a savings account within your budget. And so you're saving money for, it's a miniature savings account. You're saving money for stuff. So you're not saving money for a future car purchase while you're getting out of debt. No. You're not saving money for a trip while you're getting out of debt. No. Because you're getting out of debt. You pour everything on the debt, wide open, scorched earth. So you should not have a lot of miniature savings accounts, hardly any, to Rachel's point, while you're getting out of debt. And again, for those of you who don't know, a sinking fund comes from actually a, it's a business term when you're doing retained earnings, or you got a piece of real estate as an example. For instance, if you purchase a piece of real estate and you say, well, the roof has 5 years of life left on this commercial building. And so you start setting aside, you know, 20% of the cost of a roof per year so that 5 years from now you have enough to pay for the roof. It's a systematic savings program for repairs and replacements in a commercial building setting. That's where the phrase comes from. Or if you're in a business that uses equipment and you have 10 trucks on the road that do heat and air HVAC repair, well, you systematically need to replace those trucks as they age. And so you would have a systematic thing in your business budget called a sinking fund that goes into retained earnings to do that. That's where it came from, and we just pulled the terminology over and put it into every dollar, and now we've got consumers with sinking funds for Christmas, which for somebody in the real estate business is probably a little bit humorous. But anyway, but that's really what it is. It's a miniature savings account for a future event. That's all it means. And it means you save up for it and pay for it, and you don't go into debt for it in the future. But right now, while you're getting out of debt in baby step two, you really shouldn't need a bunch of them. All right, Nathan is in Jefferson City, Missouri. Hi, Nathan, how are you?
2: Oh, not too bad. How are you guys?
0: Better than I deserve. How can we help?
2: Hey, so I got a question on a truck. I don't know if I should buy a new one or if I should just fix mine.
1: Okay, how much is it to fix the truck? But what kind of truck is it? How old is it?
2: It's 21 years old, 2005 Dodge Cummins. I have $22,500 into this truck right now, and it's going to cost me at least $7,500 to get it fixed.
1: How much is it worth?
2: Being at almost $30,000, like 10.
0: Okay. What's wrong with it?
2: The transmission just went out in it.
0: What are you using it for?
2: I was using it to drive back and forth to work, but I mean, now I'm just having to ride with people because I work on the road.
0: You work on the road?
2: Yes, sir. I'm a welder on the road.
0: Okay, so you're traveling with business?
2: Yes, sir.
0: And how are you making your traveling with that? You're riding with other people on the traveling, or the company's furnishing your travel?
2: I'm riding with other people, like, in their own vehicles. It's not like, I mean, yeah, I'm just riding with other people.
0: Would you have been doing that anyway, or would you have been driving this old truck on the road?
2: I would have been driving my own truck.
1: Okay,
0: so you guys travel and do welding, is that what you said?
2: Yes, sir.
0: Okay, and normally what you would have done is just drive. Everybody drives their own car to the job site, but it's all over the place, right?
2: Yes, sir.
0: Okay, what do you make?
2: $2,900 a week.
1: What'd you say, $9,900?
2: $2,900.
0: $2,900 a week.
2: Yes, sir.
0: So you're making $150 a year?
2: Yes, sir.
1: Good job.
0: Good for you. That welding thing's working out for you, brother. All right. So, is the truck paid for?
2: Yes, sir. I paid it off 3 years ago.
0: Good for you. Okay. Well, a $10,000 truck, or you don't do a $7,500 repair to.
2: Okay.
0: I would rather just sell the truck and buy a $10,000 truck.
2: Okay.
0: That well, I don't I, have to repair. Do you have any money?
2: Yeah, I mean, I got money saved up. I just...
0: How much?
2: I don't know. Right now, like $10,000.
0: Okay, good. Mm-hmm. And what would the truck sell for as is?
2: A
0: couple of grand?
2: A lot of people have told me like $7,500.
0: Oh, really?
1: That's okay, good.
0: So if you took the $10,000 you saved up, do you have any debt?
2: No, sir.
0: Good for you. Are you single?
2: I got a girlfriend and I have two kids.
0: Where's all your money going?
2: Well, I don't really know, honestly. I mean, I've tried to, I put a new motor in it a couple months ago. That was $9,000. I paid cash for it. I have a farm. I'm buying cows.
0: You own the farm?
2: It was in a will. My mom passed and it's mine now, but yeah.
0: And you're buying cows on it?
2: Yes, sir.
0: Who's taking care of the cows with you on the road?
2: My dad.
0: Okay. Interesting. All right. So you're putting, how much in beef do you own? What's that all beef worth?
2: In Missouri, I mean, a cow calf pair would be like 4,500.
0: Yeah. How many of them you got?
2: I have 10.
0: Okay. So that's like $50,000 worth of cattle right now.
2: Yes, sir.
0: Okay. Did you pay that for it, or that's what it's worth?
2: That's what it's worth. I did not pay close to that. Most of them was what my mom had got, and, you know.
0: Okay, answer to your question is I would take some of your money and sell the truck and put that $7,500 with some of your money, maybe $7,000, and buy about a $10,000 or $15,000 truck that's 10 times better than the one you got. That's the answer to your question. But the second thing is you're making too much money to not know where it's going, and I don't want you to wake up 10 years from now and go, I made $150,000 for 10 years. That's $1,500,000, and I have no idea where it went. That's no way to live. So you need to know where this freaking money's going starting today. Ready, set, go. So that's the grown-up part.
1: And start investing, Nathan, if you don't have a Roth IRA. Start some stuff now.
0: Yeah.
1: That's going to set you up well.
0: I'm going to send you a copy of the book, The Total Money Makeover, which is how we teach the stuff here. The baby steps, we work you through every bit of this. Pay cash for the truck. You need an emergency fund of 3 to 6 months of expenses. You need to start investing 15% of your money into a good retirement plan. And you need to keep buying cows. It sounds like you're good at it. And you're making great money.
1: That baby step 4B, buy some cows.
0: Buy some cows. There you go.

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5: John Polk was my nemesis. 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
6: 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I wore the label of ex-gay with pride. 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

0: Our scripture today, 1 Corinthians 2:9, no eye has seen, no ear has heard, and no human mind has conceived the things that God has prepared for those who love him. Catherine Hepburn said, as one goes through life, one learns that if you don't paddle your own canoe, you don't move. That'll work. Fun stuff. Hey, we wish we could get to every call and question here on the show. We simply can't. There's no possible way. The lines stay jammed most of the time. You can go and get an absolute Ramsey answer by using the tool Ask Ramsey. It's our AI tool that's built and trained only on Ramsey data and Ramsey input. So you're going to get a pure Ramsey answer. Nothing from Reddit.
1: Yeah.
0: Nothing from TikTok.
1: Yeah.
0: No, it's all Ramsey. You get the answer the same way we'd answer it right here. It's almost as sarcastic as I am.
2: It's the boomer.
0: Almost as nice as Rachel is.
2: Bruh.
0: So ask your question today at RamseySolutions.com or click the link in the description or on the podcast on YouTube, and it'll set you up with the AI tool, Ask Ramsey.
2: My prayer for the future of Ask Ramsey is that you get to put in which response. You get to click which response. Like, if it's like an app one day, you get to be like, I need a Dave response. I want Rachel to tell me this, or I need to learn.
0: I want George's nerd response.
2: Yes, whatever it is, just to get your own little flavor.
0: See, I always think they should have changed Siri for men into their wives' voice.
2: For the wives to have all the answers of everything.
0: The wife's voice is like, it's because then the men would listen, right? I'm just saying, hypothetically. All right, Susan's in Flint, Michigan. Hey, Susan, what's up?
3: Hey, how are you guys today?
0: Better than we deserve. What's up in your world?
3: Good. Glad to hear it. Well, the question I have, we lost my dad back in January. Mm. So unfortunately, there's been a little bit of a shift in the income mom has coming in now. We want to, everybody agrees, we want to keep her, in the home that they've lived in for, 60 plus some years.
0: Wow.
3: And in order to do that, they put mom on an extremely strict budget. Dad kind of spoiled her, maybe spent money they didn't have to spend. And she would just ask and get. So this is what the siblings that are managing her plan, this is kind of what they're up against. But they've done a complete U-turn and, basically she's given $100 a week to live on, for everything. And she's now in a situation where she needs to buy Depends and she needs to buy Ensure drinks. So I have a difference in opinion. She lives in a home that she could take a couple $100,000 worth of equity out of. And I wonder if they should be considering a reverse mortgage for her.
0: No.
3: Reverse mortgages are
0: horrendous.
3: But on the other hand, $100 a week?
0: I didn't say on the other hand. You asked me if you should do a reverse mortgage. I said no.
3: Yeah.
0: I wouldn't do a reverse mortgage. I sold the house before I did a reverse mortgage.
3: Yeah. Oh, gosh.
0: They're a nightmare. They're an absolute nightmare. The foreclosure rate on the reverse mortgages is six times the normal foreclosure rate.
3: Okay. And I haven't, in all fairness, I haven't really researched it. Yeah.
0: Does she not have any other assets?
3: Well, they live their life. They traveled a lot. And Dad had even gone to the bank with the idea that he was getting to the point where he might need to take some equity out of their home to finish out their life.
0: So the answer is she has no other assets.
3: She has about $31,000, but out of that, they're having to take $1,500 a month to pay her bills.
0: What's her, she doesn't have Social Security coming in?
3: Yeah, she's got a total of $1,450 coming in. And I've not run through her entire budget. My sister manages her bills, but I guess she's got, with the amount of money that's given her and my sister who cares for her, that's a total of $250 a week.
0: And how old is your mom?
3: My mom is soon to be 86. In fact, back in the hospital again. She's not in the greatest health, and she's got the onset of dementia. The thought of pulling her out of her house right now.
0: I wouldn't do that. I think your sister's probably doing a pretty good job.
3: yeah, she works hard. It's challenging. Not always easy for her when you have six brothers and sisters that, you know, that judge everything that you do. But yeah, they're managing.
0: Yeah. I you know, your parents didn't leave much, but they used it all up right to the end. But with, sadly, I'm so sorry about your dad, and sadly with what you're telling me about your mom, this is probably not a long-term proposition. Would you agree with that?
3: I would agree with that.
0: Yeah, I'm sorry to say that out loud, but
3: no, it's just reality.
0: You know, it might be a year or two, but it's probably not five. Statistically.
3: Yeah, and my thought is, with that being said, why not yank a little bit of money out of her house so that, you know, and she doesn't want to spend money on herself. She wants, because there's a lot of us kids, a lot of grandkids, she wants to be able to feed them when they come over.
0: Yeah.
3: And a lot of times that might be ordering a meal out because she's not
0: so
3: capable.
0: So the six children don't have any money? You and your brothers and sisters?
3: Okay, I'm glad. I'm glad you went there, Dave, because that would be a part two of my question. Most of us are just average people. We pay, a couple of us chip in, pay for house cleaning every month because it's a pretty decent sized house. So that my sister can devote her time to mom. But long story short, I do have a brother out there that's a multimillionaire, and he's done a lot. In the sense that he gives generous Christmas gifts, and he would be there in a minute
0: I would just make a proposal to everybody that we try to put together, you know, $1,000 a month budget between six of us, or $600 a month budget between six of us, and add to that $100, and it doesn't need a lot, but just a little bit to be able to get through, because it doesn't sound like we're that far off, and I just hate to... I'm not going to tell you to get a reverse mortgage. There's no circumstance I'm going to use it. It's a piece of crap. If you were going to do something, I'd go get a little home equity loan, you know, for $50,000 or something. But I think you're going to regret doing that when you're just a few $100 a month off. And so, you know, $10,000 a year changes this. That's $800 a month. That changes this dramatically.
2: If everyone pitched in $100 or something. Yeah.
0: And that's probably what I would do. And everybody doesn't have to put in the same amount. And some maybe can't put in anything. But just so, guys, I think if we could put together $500 or $1,000 a month, Mom would be great. And let's just, you know, let's all agree on what portion of that you can put in and what portion you can put in. And maybe the multimillionaire brother will pick up the balance. I don't know. I would if I was in that situation. Because,
2: and especially
0: because it's not a long, sadly, it's not a long-term proposition.
2: Right.
0: That's a sad thing to say out loud.
2: Sure, but it's, yeah.
0: We're doing a mathematical statistical analysis, and sadly we step on people's feelings when we do that. But, you know, but that's...
2: Because $1,000 a month out of her $31,000 that she has lasts a little over 2.5 years, you know? So you could take...
0: You know what? I could do that.
2: Take some more money out of that.
0: And when that money's gone, then we step in.
2: Yep.
0: You know?
2: Yep.
0: She doesn't really need... I mean... Of course, if she has a medical event or something, then we got to step in and cover the $31,000.
2: That's true.
0: So either way, it's six, one half dozen other. But I'm probably going to use that up and or some of it. Maybe take it down to 10. Maybe make $21,000 the next 21 months. We'll see where we are after 21 months. But and not aimed at you, Susan, because you've had the right tone about every bit of this as we're talking about it, but aimed at everybody else. Because I'm at the stage of where we've got older parents and siblings taking care of older parents and so forth. And my wife and I have a rule, and I recommend it to all of you. The brother or the sister that's on site doing everything, you guys shut up and help them. Support them. Don't bitch at them. Stand by them. That's not aimed at you, Susan. You weren't doing that. But everybody, you know, the one that's over there doing the stinking work, taking care of somebody, take care of them. That puts this hour of the Ramsey Show in the books. We'll be back with you before you know it. In the meantime, remember, there's ultimately only one way to financial peace, and that's to walk daily with the Prince of Peace, Christ Jesus.
1: Yeah.
0: If you want to win with money in 2026, you can't keep living normal. Normal's broke. You need a plan. Get a personalized plan and start living like no one else by downloading our Every Dollar app today.
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14: 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Epstein would become one of the world's most infamous predators, a man who could have faced decades in prison but served just 13 months in his own wing of a county jail.
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14: 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Truth and Lies, Jeffrey Epstein.
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24: Great radio stations across the land, along with Sam and Polo. It is the Joe Pags Show. Thanks a lot for stopping. We always catch Polo turning his TV on. Polo, it's like an everyday thing. Like your head was, this time your head was back and he's leaning out of the chair and everything else. But listen, thank God Polo's back today. Am I right, Sam?
25: 100%. I don't have to worry about the music. Polo's got it.
24: Polo is the man, so we're glad that he's back. All right, so I'm just hanging out over the weekend. And if you follow me over on the social media, you see that I'm posting shorts all over the place. We're putting up all sorts of long form videos, body cam videos. I'm trying everything I can, interviews, whatever you guys want. And out of the blue, I'm like, this is not true. This can't be true. I get this notification that Lindsey Graham died. And I didn't know before this that Lindsey Graham, the senator from South Carolina, was 71. I assumed he was mid-60s, something like that. Early 70s is not surprising. But he's not a guy that I thought to myself, he's probably not going to be around much longer. I had no idea that he went to Ukraine the other day. Sam, did we even know that he went to Ukraine?
25: Apparently it was a secret trip.
24: I mean, we had no idea. So I guess if it's a secret trip, that's why we wouldn't know. That actually makes sense.
25: Yeah.
24: But for me, I did not think that he's on the way out. Now, I'm going to give you the actual update from the medical examiner as to what allegedly happened to Lindsey Graham. We will get into with Kay Hill later on some thought process about he was just in Ukraine and what happens now. We also have Nancy Mason. She's District 1 Republican, great state of South Carolina, who knew Lindsey Graham very, very well. Literally, she says he was a mentor to her. And we also heard word from President Trump that he and Lindsey Graham were talking like an hour or two before he died about how he's going to get the Save America Act done and updating the president on how the Ukraine trip went. So this thing was completely out of the blue. Nobody saw this coming. And I'm just going to give you the very latest that we have in front of me from PBS News. Now, I have not read this story, so it could be something else. Hopefully, it's just the nuts and bolts. Sam, it appears to be just the latest on what happened to Lindsey Graham.
25: Yes, and what comes next for South Carolina.
24: Okay. And I did do a video, for those of you who watch me over on the social media, I did a video on exactly how it works in South Carolina. Now, Nancy Mace tells me something I did not know. I thought Lindsey Graham's term went until the end of 2028. She says he was up for re-election this year. Did we know that?
25: I did not know that, but I mean, honestly, I'm in Texas, so I wasn't 100% aware of what's going on.
24: Do me a favor, as I'm reading this, and maybe they actually will mention it here, just check and make sure, because I thought that his seat was up at the end of 28 and that he was good until then. His sister has been appointed, by the way, to complete this year. And there is going to be a special election. There is going to be a primary, which is what the special election is. They will have the actual general on November 3rd to decide who takes his place. Lindsey Graham likely died after aorta tear. Preliminary medical exam finds. This is from, again, PBS. Out of Washington, Senator Lindsey Graham, one of President Trump's closest allies in Congress, who traveled to the globe to advocate for a more aggressive U.S. foreign policy, died after a tear in his aorta, according to a preliminary medical examiner finding shared by his office. The tear in the inner wall of the aorta, called an aorta dissection, was related to the hardening of Graham's arteries. An official cause of death will be disclosed after toxicology and microscopic testing. Graham, a prominent South Carolina Republican and former Air Force lawyer who served in Congress for more than three decades, had turned 71 years old just 2 days before dying on Saturday night. His office had originally said he suffered from a brief and sudden illness. Trump, who talked to Graham frequently, said he was likely a member, he was like a member of a family, or of the family. It's very tough. He said on NBC's Meet the Press that Graham had called him on Saturday night after returning from a trip to Ukraine and sounded a little bit tired, but perfect. The president ordered that flags across the country be flown at half staff until next Saturday evening. A noted foreign policy hawk, Graham was one of the most influential figures in Washington on international affairs, and he advised Trump on matters such as the Iran war and Russia. On Friday, Graham had announced an agreement with Trump administration to move forward on a package of Russia sanctions. As chairman of the Senate Budget Committee, Graham also had a central role during Trump's second term as Republicans pushed major legislation on party line votes while holding a narrow 53-47 majority in the chamber. Let me see if I can, the complicated relationship, blah, blah, blah, led the Senate, Bob, irreplaceable. Okay, here's what happens now. Graham won 57% of the GOP vote in South Carolina's primary in June and was up against Democrat Annie Andrews, a pediatrician, and several minor party and independent candidates in November. His death will likely prompt a scramble to fill a rare open seat in the Senate. A number of Republican names began circulating as possible replacements to serve out the rest of Graham's term, including three candidates who fell short of the party's nomination for governor this year: Representative Nancy Mace, Representative Ralph Norman, and Lieutenant Governor Pamela Yvette, not sure. Also in the mix is Representative Russell Fry, who was elected to the House in 2022. Okay, that's the update. So, Sam, I don't really need your help on that. Nancy Mace is right.
25: Right. Yes.
24: And I don't know why I thought it was 28, but I'm glad to know that it is, in fact, the end of this year. He was up for re-election, so the person who wins this year will get a full six-year term. I originally thought that it would be a two-year term to fill the rest of his term, and then we would get somebody to run for a full 6 years. Is Nancy Mace up for this job? Sam, what do you think?
25: 100% yes.
24: Paula, what do you think?
0: Sure.
24: She gives me the answer. We've got her. They got her on the program today. She will be bottom of next hour about Lindsey Graham. I didn't know what their relationship was. I assumed they knew each other, obviously, because they're both from South Carolina. Nancy Mace is a representative now. She finishes at the end of this year. She decided not to run for re-election for that seat, District 1 Republican, great state of South Carolina, because she herself, when she was elected, originally said, I believe in term limits, and I'm not going to continue when term limits are happening. So, I mean, that's awesome. It's also because she's a person of her word. You have to apply, I think, by next Monday if you want to be in this special election, this primary, whatever it is. Because, again, remember, the primary's already happened. Lindsey Graham was the Republican nominee, and then this other person, Annie whoever, was the Democrat. Not a really big chance for a Democrat to get that seat. Trust me when I say a bunch of Democrat money will be dumped into that state now. Nancy Mace is somebody who's being talked about, but she gives a pretty definitive answer in our interview coming up next hour. Don't miss that. John Thune, the Senate Majority Leader today, came out and he spoke about this. And it's a really long soundbite, so I probably won't give you all of it. But I do want to give you some reflections from the Senate. Because, again, keep in mind, this wasn't some long illness. This wasn't Lindsey's fighting fill-in-the-blank, you know, ailment. This was, he was in Ukraine one day, talked to the president that night before he died. I mean, that very night, a couple hours before, about Save America Act, about what happened in Ukraine, about Russian sanctions, a couple hours later, he's dead.
1: Mr. President, I come to the floor today with a heavy heart. I look to my right, and I see a desk, which we in the Senate refer to and know as the John Calhoun desk. It's covered with a black shroud, and on that top of that shroud is a bowl of white roses. That, Mr. President, is Lindsey Graham's desk. It's difficult to believe that Lindsey Graham is no longer here with us, that we won't run into him at a media day or share a joke with him at this afternoon's vote. The halls of the Senate already feel empty without him. And I know I'm not alone in that feeling. He was a friend to so many of us on both sides of the aisle. And I know that I'm not the only one who finds it difficult to imagine the Senate without Lindsey Graham. Mr. President, the events of Lindsey's life have been well documented over the past couple of days. His humble beginnings in South Carolina, sharing a single room with the rest of his family behind his family's bar. His guardianship of his younger sister, Darlene, after the untimely death of their parents. His long service in the Air Force, the South Carolina Air National Guard, and the Air Force Reserve. His career in politics, first as a member of the South Carolina House of Representatives, then as a member of the U.S. House of Representatives, where I served with him for 6 years, and then in the Senate, where he was just completing his fourth term. In the Senate, Lindsey distinguished himself as a staunch conservative and a fierce advocate for South Carolina, but also as someone who was willing to work across the aisle to find common ground and to reach solutions. A lawyer by trade, he serves as chairman of the Senate Judiciary Committee from 2019 to 2021, where he helped confirm a Supreme Court justice and numerous federal judges, the kind of judges who believe in following the law and the Constitution instead of legislating policy from the bench.
24: I mean, if you think about it, without Lindsey Graham advocating as hard as he did, you probably don't have a Justice Kavanaugh. Because remember, Kavanaugh was under attack by the left big time. And because of his advocacy, he ended up getting the seat.
1: Most of all, of course, Mr. President, Lindsey was known for his national security and foreign policy work. There was no bigger believer in America's role in the world. He was confident that the United States could be a force for good, and he gave everything he had to ensuring that we would be. He was a friend and defender of freedom-loving peoples all over the world. He stood with the Ukrainian people in their fight against Russian aggression. And he died with his boots on, having just returned from a trip to Ukraine, his 10th. He believed fiercely in the importance of a strong national defense and ensuring that our country and our military men and women were always prepared to deter and defeat any threat. But while there was always a lot made of his support for American hard power, he was also a big believer in the use of soft power. Economic, diplomatic, and political solutions to the world's problems. I was fortunate to travel with him all over the world, including to Israel after Hamas's October 7th attack. And I saw firsthand the work that he did to promote American security and the security of freedom-loving peoples around the globe. And of course, I don't need to tell anyone in this body that Lindsey was fearless in his commitment to the causes that he espoused. It didn't matter to him whether he would catch flack on an issue. He was undaunted by the politics if he believed he was right on the principle. Senator, warrior, patriot, statesman.
24: Along with really glowing reviews like that and memorials like that, which was well-deserved. The guy had been in the Senate, 24 years, something like that, and was a representative before that, did not die with a huge net worth. I think I saw $1.5 million, which for somebody at 71 years old who was very accomplished as a lawyer and so on, I mean, you hear people in the House and in the Senate being worth $250 million, something like that. So certainly well-deserved memorial. Now, I had never had Lindsey Graham on, and Sam and I talked about this a couple of times over the years. I just really wasn't that interested because I was having a hard time coming to terms with, you know, why did he want to say things like, we should take Putin out and you know, Russia's bad, we should go to war, take out. I thought that he was more of a war hawk than I would want to be myself. But that doesn't take away from his accomplishments at all. What bothered me greatly over the weekend was that immediately upon the notification that he died, the guy's got family members who love him. He's got friends that love him. He's a guy who served in the House of Representatives and then the Senate for a very long time. A staunch conservative, certainly, but he's a guy that, you know, went back and forth with Trump in 2016. Remember, Trump put out his phone number once and Graham, you know, on video was beating the hell out of his phone with a bat or something because of how dumb he thought it all was. But here's a guy that has a legacy of being pro-America, and we love America. And, you know, you can complain about some of his politics, his policies, his thought processes, but the stuff that I saw, you know, Sam, I must have blocked. I got to think it's probably 500 people over the weekend on X just for the disgusting things they said.
25: They were so gross, and I know you're not on Reddit, and I am, just to see the other side. They are just dancing around this gentleman's grave. It's disgusting.
24: It is. It is. It's horrible. And it, you know, let the body cool first. You know, give it a few days. The fact that they were so Bobby Badass when, you know, they were literally keyboard warriors who were not even giving their names and their faces. I was like, if you follow me and you finding time right now, a couple hours after his death, to denigrate Lindsey Graham, that's an easy block. And like somebody I've actually had on the show was like, well, then block me, B. And then so I did.
25: Wow. Yeah,
24: just dumb. So you can disagree with his politics. You can question his policies. I'm down for that. And we can have that discussion. But what is your thought process on eulogizing somebody who served the country, who served South Carolina, where we're heard on three stations, where the people of South Carolina really, really believed in this guy? Then you start hearing about his humble beginnings and his parents died and he raised his own sister who's now filling the seat. We'll have that story when we come back. His sister has been named by Henry McMaster, the governor of South Carolina, as his replacement until the end of the year. So I want your thoughts. 833-JOE-PAGS, 833-563. 7247, JoePags.com. Sad information that we all gathered over the weekend. I could not believe that happened. And yes, of course, there are conspiracy theories out there. Did Russia have something to do with it? Ukraine have something to do with it? Iran have something to do with it? Iran just recently put out this, this list of people they wanted dead. And he was like on the top of the list. You know, it starts to make you think, all right, so what's the story there? What's the story? 833-JOE-PAGS, 833-563-7247, JoePags.com. 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And you call them at 888-444-2948. 888-444-2948. 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

by. There's a lot going on. There's a lot to get to. It's the Joe Pags Show. We've got Nancy Mace coming up at the bottom of the hour. And again, it's U.S. Representative Nancy Mace from South Carolina. So she, of course, has a lot to say about what's going on with Lindsey Graham now gone, which is crazy to even say. It's kind of

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0: There's one thing it's known for: wreaking havoc on anything buried in it.
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0: 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But in 2012, a construction crew uncovered a big one. 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
0: 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In Mississippi, keeping secrets is as old as the soil itself. 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